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14: Hey!

And with that, the 5 o'clock hour has arrived on a Tuesday. It is Sports Talk, and we've got MLB kind of front and center as the playoffs have officially started. We've got one result in the books. The Atlanta Braves, on an Austin Riley three-run jack in the eighth inning, rallied past the Phillies 5-3. They take game one. Remember, it's all best of three. Wild card series. Very, very cutthroat. The White Sox blew out to a 5-0 lead on Houston, made it 5-2. Chi Sox pushed across another in the bottom of the eighth at 6-3. In the top of the eighth. It is now 6-3 Chicago playing the top of the ninth. That game is at Houston, and they're about to throw the first pitch from Yankee Stadium with the Red Sox fabulous rookie Peyton Tolley against last year's Dynamite Yankee rookie Cam Schlittler, who will, in fact, win the Cy Young Award this year. I'm trying to think, top of my head, Yankees who've won the Cy Young. Garrett Cole won it a couple years back. Did Clemens ever win it for the Yankees? Totally tainted. Back-to-back years, going back to when I was but a wee bairn with Gator Guidry in 78, Sparky Lyle, a reliever in 77, and I think Whitey Ford in the early 1960s may have won one. But that's where we sit. I mentioned a couple times so far on the program that I got an email from the athletic department, and I just saw the heading, statement from head coach Kelly Graves on guard Sophia Bell, and I was like, oh, man, that doesn't sound good, and in fact, it is not good. The statement, during practice in preparation for the upcoming season, senior guard Sophia Bell sustained a season-ending lower body injury. We're heartbroken for Sophia, who's one of our leaders on the court and in the locker room. While this is difficult news, we know how committed she is to her recovery, and our entire program will be behind her every step of the way. I feel like they've, in recent years, had some snake-bitten injury news and just factors to deal with. So that sucks. It was such a good summer, too, because Katie Fiso was one of four selected for the under-23 FIBA 3-on-3 international tournament, and they won it. And, obviously Katie will be the focal point after her performance in last year's Big Ten tournament and then the NCAA tournament, where, you know, she started to get a lot of national run from the folks on Big Ten Network, ESPN, and all those who cover the women's game. So that sucks. 284-8571, your Alliant Power Oregon fuel injection hotline. You could also hit me up via the text line, 321-0824. So, from the "some people won't let it go" file, it's amazing how many people on social media are still posting video of the cheap shot by USC's Desmond Stevens against Dante Moore, and still playing the "it was a late slide" or "the game has gone soft." It's like, Do they realize how many, not years, but decades now in the NFL and college, a blow to the head of a quarterback or a player who's given up on the play is called, it's dangerous. And it doesn't matter what team you root for, what team you dislike, who you bet on. I mean, you hear stories about CTE and head trauma and guys
who played this game, this violent, collision-oriented, insane game, you know, life expectancy. And, you know, if you ever heard the story of the Bears quarterback, Jim McMahon, who was at the helm when they won their only Super Bowl after the 85 season, the famous 85 Bears. And he got re-diagnosed, and like when he goes out sometimes, he's got to make sure that he can program into his vehicle home, and it'll just, you know, provide him the directions home. Sometimes I was reading, actually I saw a couple of years ago, you know, his, I think it's his girlfriend, I don't think it's his wife, will like prepare like notes for him if he's going to meet with some people he might do business with, even former

0: some clicks on, or I don't like Oregon, and or I believe the game has gone too soft. Doesn't matter. You only can evaluate what the rules are and what actually happened. And from the absolute senile department, I played this way earlier in the 3 o'clock hour. If you heard it, I apologize, but I have to play it. So a longtime radio analyst for the Southern California Trojans is Pete Arbogast. And, you know, over the years from the Pete Carroll dynasty, played a lot of his cuts. He likes to, and Liner throws over the middle to Jarrett, touchdown USC. How do you do? That's kind of his signature call. Well, they have him on the Moore play, on the Stevens hit, in the booth with video and audio of his radio analyst, Sean Cody, who's a tremendous defensive lineman for the Trojans and had a, you know, a noteworthy NFL career. And I will count with you, it, like, for example, paying homage to today's testimony on Capitol Hill with Jack Smith, if Pete Arbogast was under oath, I will count with you how many times he perjures himself during this one 28-second sound clip.
1: He did not try to slide feet first, and Stevens went in helmet first, but he kind of ran into Dante Moore, who ducked into that hit.
2: I did not see him put his feet out first. I saw him dive forward.
3: He's laying feet first.
1: Yeah, he was so trying. He is now because they spun him around.
2: No, I want to see the
0: dive.
1: Yeah. Here he goes down into a, yeah, not a feet first slide, more of a knee slide.
0: Six.
1: It didn't look like targeting on the replay to us.
0: Seven. He perjured himself seven times in 28 seconds. He actually, before they watched the replay, I'll play it for you again, and I'll just shut up.
1: He did not try to slide feet first, and Stevens went in helmet first, but he kind of ran into Dante Moore, who ducked into that hit.
2: For him, so.
1: I did not see him put his feet out first. I saw him dive forward.
3: But
1: and not
3: he's laying feet first.
1: Yeah, he, so was he is now because they spun him around.
2: No,
1: I want to see the replay.
2: Yeah.
1: Here he goes down into a, yeah, not a feet first slide, more of a knee slide. It didn't look like targeting on the replay to us.
0: And he said to us, now Sean Cody, you could hear him. He's like, no, no, no. And there's a video of it. And Cody looks away just like, oh, my God, please do not let me be in any way associated with this crackpot. I mean, he says he did not try to slide. It's exactly what he did. I saw, listen to me. He said he saw him dive. Oh my God. Is that homerism or just senility or just jackassity at its worst? Could you imagine? Look, I'm watching video. He slides. Now, I didn't see him slide. He slides. I saw him dive. What are you talking about? What do you mean? Where are you getting these words from? Why are you still talking? Just how embarrassing. And apparently, there's been fallout. And by the way, inside Trojans, inside USC, USC Online, like three different periodicals that solely cover USC sports and in some cases USC football. I'll give them credit. From the moment it happened, they were like, this is disgraceful. Riley needs to kick this guy out of the program, one of them said in the aftermath back on Saturday. But he did not try to slide. I saw him dive. Wow. Wow. That is unbelievable. It's just the old Richard Pryor routine. Now, who are you going to believe? Me or your lying eyes? Did not try to slide. I saw him dive. And then when Cody tries to say, well, his feet are, well, they spun him around. And you hear him say, no, Pete. Jesus, just unbelievable. How, what people will do to defend one of their own, regardless of the truth, any sense of honesty, integrity, objectivity, credibility.

0: I never knew much about Arbogast. And well, a couple people are like, you can't attack him like this. He does a lot of good work in the community. But he just lied multiple times. What does one thing have to do with the other? Man. Like I said, pound for pound, despite the fact that we're supposed to live in the information age, we are the dumbest society walking the face of the earth. If there's another one dumber than we are, just put a red pin on a map so I know to never go there. All right, I'll take a break. Back with more sports talk.
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0: Howdy, folks. So welcome back. Sports Talk 95.3, The Score. By the way, the Pete Arbogast, that 28-second clip I played, which has video with it, has exploded and gone viral. I mean, some of the biggest names in sports with millions of followers have reposted it. Rich Eisen reposts it and says, come on, someone check on those binoculars. And Dan Wolken, a prominent national guy, I reached out to USC play-by-play announcer Pete Arbogast, see if he wanted to explain what he was seeing, declined comment. Somebody else said they've reached out to USC, and both them and Arbogast declined to comment. The LA Times tried to contact them. So rather than just admit that they were wrong and just completely off base, hide. Cowardly lion. Just unbelievable how people... That's one of the things social media and certain people who will go unnamed, just this refusal to admit flaw or mistake or error, regardless of how blatant it is. I think it's disgusting. 284-8571, your Lion Power Oregon Fuel Injection Hotline. Let's take a phone call. You are live on Sports Talk. Who have I got out there? I lied. Somebody called. I answered. Nespa the case. I heard an interesting call. I wanted to kind of deviate away from Pete Arbogast being a jag. But I heard one of the NBA guys for ESPN. Golic.
1: LeBron James figured it out last year. Unlocked the code of, if I'm on a team that's got great players at my big age, I don't need to be going out here and being our primary initiator anymore. I can play off ball. I can do more of the things that our team needs us to do. And I can do it with one of the highest basketball IQs of all time and a bevy of experience. I want to know how Jaylen Brown's going to handle all that. Because Tyrese Maxey, a guy hugely important to this team, who does handle the ball a lot. And this, to me, is a much more delicate dance in the big moments than that Miami Heat big three.
0: Yeah, I think the Sixers are at least as intriguing as any team with, now with LeBron and as Golic just mentioned. All right, 284-8571, your Lion Power Oregon Fuel Injection Hotline. Let's give it one more time, the old college try. You're live on Sports Talk. Who have I got out there?
2: Steven Barone, Italian Stallion from Florida State. I want to say, Mr. Steve. Basketball and the Yankees versus Boston tonight. I want to say go Yankees. And I want to say, speaking of basketball, my guy who I like more than LeBron James' team is Steph Curry. He has more power than making better shots in basketball. Even Lou Jackson.
0: All right. Appreciate the call, Steve. Wouldn't be holding my breath for any mega Golden State success this year. You know, I was looking over that Philly roster, and clearly the key pickup is Taco Fall. No, kidding. Tyrese Maxey, Embiid, Edgecombe, LeBron, Jaylen Browns. You know who they also have on that team? And I don't think I was aware of it. And I kind of feel like a nincompoop. That's right. He was with the Bulls last year, but he was traded from Boston and then signed with Philly. Anthony Simons. He played Portland for the first, 7 years of his career. Ended up with the Celtics in that trade. And, that was Jrue Holiday. And then the Celtics traded him to the Bulls for Vucevic. And he signed a multi-year deal with Philly, just 2 years, $12 million. By the way, you know they don't get paid a lot of money when you say, he only got 2 years, $12 million. how many of us would sacrifice a limb. I don't know about a limb. Small pinky. Maybe do a Ronnie Lott for $12 million, eh? All right, 284-8571, your Alliant Power Oregon fuel injection hotline. Could also hit me up via the text line, 321-0824. I'm looking ahead to tomorrow's program. Jeff Fedotin, who has been on the show many times over the years, he does a podcast called Believe in Chiefs. Going to talk some Kansas City Chiefs, some AFC West NFL football tomorrow, and we'll talk some duck volleyball. Head coach Trent Kirsten will join us to start the show. They're having a really good season. They went on a really tough road trip to Big Ten country and got a split, which was really important. They're in good shape. Season two under the guidance of Coach Kirsten. So he'll be on the show tomorrow as well. As for me, well, I'm going to take a break now. We'll be back. We will get to some duck sounds today. Dylan Raiola and De'Aaron Hill had kind of a dual press conference. It didn't talk for very long, 8-9 minutes, but I didn't have a chance to hear it. I downloaded it, edited it, and worked on some of the sound quality. And, you know, obviously both had monster games and beaten SC. Hear what they had to say coming up in the next segment.
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0: we're rambling, rumbling, bumbling, stumbling. Yeah, some of the reaction to this Arbogast audio and video now among all of you who've taken the time to see it is just like, it's mind-boggling. I will note, you know what? In this age of social media and Homerism and people who have their heads so far up their rear ends they can't see the light of day, I'm going to be a little less free of saying, I'm shocked, I'm surprised, I'm not. Because just the way people defend their side, right or wrong, is just ignorant. What is the point? It's like if you're shown something that is blatant and obvious, why the unyielding blind defense? If history, since let's say what we studied in school, World War II, has taught us anything, blind, ignorant, following, and loyalty is always dangerous, 100% of the time, every single solitary time. So defending what we refer to as laundry, your sports team, your side of the aisle, just if it's a favorite actor. No, sometimes they do crappy movies. Just, oh my God. The comment that'll live in infamy from Arbogast was, he did not try to slide. Then later, I saw him dive. And so there's probably his spotter, if you look at the video, who just has that scrunched up face like, no, no, no. And Sean Cody, his radio analyst, looks at him like, you're senile. What are you doing and why are you trying to drag me into it? What a J-O. All right. 284-8571. I actually did want to dive a little bit into some NFL observations as we are now a full three games into the 2026 season. And, you know, how about the Ducks in the NFL on Sunday? The game-sealing interception for the Giants by Javon Holland. In the Commanders, kind of calling an upset. They had their backup going in Marcus Mariota against Seattle. Marcus with three touchdown passes. I mean, absolute darts as they win that game. In the Steelers-Bengals, it was a three-point game. Cincy and Joe Burrow have the ball. They move across midfield. There's only a minute left, but they're down just three with a timeout. Derek Harmon, you know, defensive lineman, who transferred here, sacks Burrow, strips him, they recover, ball game. In the Jets-Lions, incredible diving catch by Kenyon Sadiq, his first NFL touchdown reception. And like I said, it went on and on and on. That Baltimore-Dallas game in what was it, Rio? You know, I forgot already. It got past me. But the clock mismanagement to Dallas, you know, going into field goal range, they're second down with 20 seconds to go. They could commit a false start, and it ends up with 7 seconds to go. They kick off. Lamar hits a deep ball, and Tyler Loop, ironically, who's from the Dallas area, his second year, third year actually, out of Arizona, who it was last year at the end of the regular season for Baltimore against the Steelers, down two. He missed a 44-yarder, which ended the John Harbaugh era. This time, he drills a 56-yarder to beat the Cowboys. And how about the Raiders? Actually, this was on the flip side. As the Saints were trying to drive for a touchdown, that if they scored, they would have needed a two-pointer. But the former Duck, Juwan Johnson, was having a hell of an NFL career for New Orleans, got stripped with under a minute to go, and that put the Raiders in victory formation. And I tell you what, this weekend, this Sunday, how about Raiders-Chiefs, both unbeaten? That hasn't had this kind of meaning for a long, long time. I mean, that was probably the definitive NFL/AFC rivalry of my generation growing up. I always joke that I could smell Chiefs-Raiders. And by that I mean because it was always the 4 o'clock game, the late game. And, of course, as you got into late November and December, it would be dark out. And the tradition in our home was it was pasta night Sundays. So I could smell the sauce. And as the Chiefs and Raiders would be winding down with Stabler or Dawson or Emmett Thomas and Biletnikoff, and it was just magical. And now they play a meaningful game in October. All right, let's get into some Duck sounds. After the big win at SC on Saturday, the heroes, De'Aaron Hill and Dylan Raiola, met with the media. Duck sounds, 95-3 The Score.
1: Real quick, I just want to say, you know, for my brother Five, seeing him like that shook the whole team. But at the same time, we knew that that was our brother, and we was going to fight for him. And just want to say this one for Five. Love you, brother, and get better. We'll hold it down for you.
2: Wish you nothing but the best, brother.
3: Dylan, what did tonight feel like? Obviously, you know, you weren't planning to play a lot of reps from this game. You get frustrated at that, and you performed very well. Just what's the kind of feeling you have after this game?
1: Yeah, just trusting the game plan, trusting these coaches. I mean, we grind so hard. We get put in positions to be successful, and it's our job to go out there and execute. And I felt like we did that. Those big boys up front, we were behind them all game. Then we can run the football. I think that's understood. So with this guy and Jordan and all the guys part of the run game, that kind of catapulted us forward.
4: Yeah, Dylan, you know, what's it like in that moment when you have Darnte out on the field, clearly injured? It seems, you know, obviously something bad is happening, and you're on the sideline, you got to, like, stay focused and get warmed up and not pay attention to that. How complicated is that moment? How challenging is that?
1: It's complicated in the way of you don't ever want to see someone be hurt, and especially how much he means to me, just how much he teaches me, how much he means to this team. But, you know, it was a model of connection, and that's one of our pillars, and we just latched on, and we knew it was going to be for him. And I felt like we had such a strong connection going from there on forward. The guys understood what we were doing.
4: You know, what was your week like? Because as a backup, you don't get all the reps. You can't get all the game plans like they did for Dante. How did you stay ready to play so well and limited reps?
1: Yeah, I said again, my coaches prepare us. Like our meeting time is so valuable. Our protection plans, all that is so critical. And, you know, treating every day like I'm a starter and understanding my role. And me and Dante have a lot of back and forth dialogue of game plan things, what he likes. We have conversation. And I think that just keeps me ready. And having these guys on my side, it only gives me more confidence.
5: Dylan, right there at the end of work, after Boyd had the interception, it seemed like you had a moment with Dan on the sideline.
1: Yeah.
5: He was really getting into you in a supportive way. But what was that message like? And what was the message like throughout the game?
1: Honestly, he coaches his butt off on both sides, and I mean, I don't really conversate with him. His message gets passed down through the headset, but just a moment of joy, and knowing what we did this game and how we just kept fighting. We talked about it all week, and the wolf came out, and we made sure that our prey, you know, felt what we were preparing for all week.
6: Dear, it feels like, you know, after the injury happened, obviously the guys got more motivated, but it seemed like you were running with more motivation and violence. I'm curious, you know, how your mentality changed in that moment when the injury happened.
2: The energy was huge for the whole team. Obviously, we know it was very dirty, and unfortunately, he couldn't protect himself. I mean, he tried, but just seeing him down and him hurt and him being our, you know, QB1, it just lit a fire in me even more. Obviously, we came into the game plan to, like, light a fire, light a match, and play fast and physical. But just whenever that happened, it just, like, it went up even more, and then we just dialed into our process and trusted our coaches and went out there and executed.
5: Dylan, after the game, you did that, you went down the line and kind of shook all the fans' hands, like slapping them. Just after the last year you've had, and probably like what you thought about like your Oregon moment, you like, what was that like?
1: Yeah, and obviously never wish anything bad on nobody, especially my guy, but it's just, it's a full circle moment. My family, my close circle will know what this one means to me. Last time I played these dudes, I left with a broken leg. And just so grateful for this program, so grateful for these coaches, and most importantly, these players. I'm around them more than my family, and they're really truly my brothers. And I knew it was fight to the end, and we're not leaving here without a W. So these guys deserve it. And you know, we're very happy, but we're not satisfied.
2: The difference was just knowing what we were capable of doing, meaning run the ball. Throughout the week of practice, Coach Samples was just dialing into the, you know, process and just staying on us about our tracks and just where the runs could hit. So just carrying it out through practice led into the game. I feel like we gave the coaches great confidence throughout practice, practicing hard, running hard and physical, which led to us performing the way we did today.
5: Dylan, this was a game that had a lot of momentum swings. Ultimately, it became a shootout. Take us inside the huddle a little bit and just the messaging to your guys. You had some drives that ended up three and outs, and you followed up with a scoring drive. Just how did you manage that?
1: We had a lot of bullets in the chamber, and our coaches were very strategic on when we were going to let those fly. But it was just a one-play focus. We weren't thinking about a one-drive focus. It was one play. And that's what my coach, Coach Cole, kept telling me. All he needs is one play out of me, then we worry about the next play. And I think just thinking of it like that makes it a lot easier, because then when you look up, we're like, oh, shoot, we're in the paint. And that's ultimately the end goal for us.
7: For either of you, what was halftime like? Just, you know, given not only what happened with Dante, and he has not been where he was at, but also what was that
2: seem
7: like?
2: Honestly, it was very, we were very dialed in. Like, you had guys obviously saying, this one, we got to do this for Tay. We got to stay locked in, stay dialed into the process, just not getting too emotional. You know, we had a little incident after that play that happened, but we just came back together and just grew closer in there. We just staying positive, just leading each other on, and just going out there knowing we can still get this win. Just, you know, Tay went down, but that doesn't mean it's out for, like, we're out of the game. So we just staying connected throughout the locker room and making sure everybody's on the same page.
5: Dylan, I know this isn't a situation that you want to come into, is this kind of what you envisioned when you decided to come to Oregon, was to just be there for in case anything happened and just be able to play some high caliber football?
1: Yeah, I honestly never really knew when that moment was going to happen, what to expect. I'm huge in my faith, and I just put all my chips in the guys' hands, and when you do that, that's the best way, because you find peace. And I mean, it's just, ultimate goal is to win, no matter how it happens, no matter, sadly, whoever goes down. Like, the game of football doesn't feel sorry for us. We got to step up, and we got to keep fighting, and those guys in our locker room did just that. Coming on the road and doing what we did is not normal. But we'll get back to the drawing board. We'll get back to the next opponent when that time comes. But I promise you, we're going to celebrate this one on the plane back for sure.
7: Did it mean anything since you got injured against Houston last year?
1: I mean, it means something to me. But I mean, ultimately, this ain't about me. It's about Oregon football. And we got to win. That's all that matters. We're in the W column.
0: There you go. Dier and Dylan, a little bit of D&D, and it's not Dungeons and Dragons. 284-8571, your Alliant Power Oregon Fuel Injection Hotline. We're going to take a break, come back. There's a lot to update, a lot happening. MLB, you've got stories from the NFL, from the NBA, WNBA, playoffs. All right, we'll be back with a wrap-up to an entire Tuesday next.
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0: Hey, folks, welcome back into the home stretch of our stay with you, the Tuesday edition of the show. We've got the MLB playoffs starting today, two in the books, one underway. The WNBA playoffs also up and running. Let's see what's happened. Our updates are brought to you by Frost Brewed Coors Light, cold as the Rockies. Actually, we're going to start with a statement from Oregon head women's basketball coach Kelly Graves. And it's hurtful news. During practice in preparation for the upcoming season, senior guard Sophia Bell sustained a season-ending lower body injury. We are heartbroken for Sophia, who's one of our leaders on the court and in the locker room. That obviously just stinks. Pair of Oregon football standouts earned national recognition today. Running back De'Aaron Hill wins the Paul Hornung Award, National Player of the Week, and the nation's most versatile player. The Mackey Award honors the top tight end in the country, goes to Jamari Johnson. No Aaron Judge in this wild card series, Yankees versus Red Sox. They are in the bottom of the second with no score already in the books. The Braves on an got a late three-run homer and got past Philly. Austin Riley was the guy who hit the jack 5-3, and it just went final. The White Sox, who got blessed earlier by Pope Leo, beat the Astros 6-3 in Houston. Actually, looks like the Yankees just pushed one across to go up 1-0 in the WNBA. The Indiana Fever with Caitlin Clark have tied that series against the defending champion Las Vegas Aces. A'ja Wilson in that game with 22 points, 9 rebounds. Quite the performance from Caitlin. 27 points, 15 assists, and 7 rebounds. 26 points for Kelsey Mitchell, 22 points for Aaliyah Boston. So, yeah, and I do believe there is another game going on as we speak. The Liberty at home looking to send the top-seeded Lynx packing for the season. Late first quarter, the Liber up 20-17. And all of our updates are brought to you by Frost Brewed Coors Light, cold as the Rockies. There's a story from the Premier League soccer. Manchester City have been found guilty of all 115 charges of serious breaches of league regulations, confirmed today in a 1,500-word statement. The CEO found City systematically broke Premier League rules for nearly a decade, facing huge point deductions, fines, and the league holds the ability to issue an ultimate sanction of expulsion from the league. They arrange sham contracts with commercial partners to artificially inflate their earnings, filed misstated accounts to conceal the true nature of their finances, and breached Premier League spending limits. I'm just seeing this. They tried to reduce their cost by more than £900 to appear to comply with financial rules. This seems pretty serious. Kind of like the LA Clippers circumventing the salary cap. I don't know enough to just make that blanket statement, but it's the first thing that popped into my head. All right. I appreciate everybody hanging. Zach Harith of SeattleSports.com. Max Torres of Scoop Duck for becoming guests on today's show. 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

must start on Sunday against the Jets. You can make the argument Tyson Bagent's got the higher ceiling. At this point, he's young. He's the backup. You paid him to be the backup. He's got the better arm. I don't care. Like, I know the NFL is a week-to-week league, and we can overreact very easily, but Case Keenum has to start on Sunday. And if he plays well again and you beat the Jets, maybe in a week from now, we're hearing reports that Caleb Williams, just like Aaron Judge was doing to the Yankees, is posturing to play, that he wants to get back on the field. He wants to play week five. He wants to crush the Packers. I think we should be having a conversation next week if Case Keenum plays well enough against the Jets, that you roll with him again in week five against the Packers and you tell Caleb Williams, hey, man, we need you at 100%, not 80%, not 75%. We don't need you re-risking injury. So assuming he plays Sunday and plays well, I would start Case Keenum against Green Bay in week five as well. You have to keep rolling with him until Caleb Williams is 100% cleared and injury-free. 310-840-4910. So we started with the winners, as I normally like to do. We've got to get to the flip side of this game last night, because as much kudos and respect and credit as Ben Johnson and Case Keenum and the Chicago Bears deserve, and they do deserve it, two things can be true. And that can also be a pathetic loss by the reigning NFC East champions, a pathetic performance by Nick Sirianni and defense coordinator Vic Fangio, a pathetic performance from Jalen Hurts, and really a mediocre start to this season for the Philadelphia Eagles. I think their problems are not fixable. Now, can they live with their problems? Can they live with their flaws, which is basically a complete void of a pass rush, lack of explosivity in the passing game, and an offensive line that it's still most of the same names on the back of those jerseys? Jordan Mailata, Lane Johnson, Cam Jurgens. And Lane Johnson's a future Hall of Famer, and Jordan Mailata, right, probably borderline future Hall of Famer as well. But they're shells of themselves right now. Despite those issues, I still think the Eagles can win the NFC East. But in terms of being in a Super Bowl contender conversation, or when you group teams together after 3 weeks of the football season right now, and you probably got 10 or so teams that you think can legitimately win a Super Bowl, the Eagles are not in that conversation. And I don't know if they can get into that conversation. So their problems, they can live with them and probably still make the playoffs. But I don't think these problems are fixable in terms of them having a chance to get to a Super Bowl or even an NFC title game. 310-840-4910. Unless something drastically changes throughout this season. And with the talent on defense, I think it could. There's the potential for their defense to really step up and become a top five unit, much like they've been the last 2 years with Vic Fangio. But I understand if you got caught by surprise for the first half, where you thought the Bears were going to run the game and you kind of game planned around that. And then Case Keenum's coming out here and he's slinging it. And you're like, whoa, okay, we need to adjust. Like, I get, maybe you get caught by surprise by a half. It was 10-7 at halftime. Third quarter starts and Case Keenum's still throwing the football. And he's throwing it well. How have you not adjusted? How have you not come up with some different blitz packages? How have you not thought, like, I think the Eagles maybe rushed four or five guys on almost every single play. At what point, I don't think I saw Vic Fangio bring a house blitz or bring all-out pressure at any point throughout this game. So the lack of adjustments from him, the lack of adjustments that I feel like I see from this team now for the last year and a half is staggering. And I was the first one that was blaming most of their problems last year on Kevin Petullo, the offense coordinator who they fired after last season. Because I say it often, my 9-year-old nephew with a box of crayons could have drawn up better plays last year than Kevin Petullo. Sean Mannion's now the offense coordinator. It's another first-time OC. They've run more motion, pre-snap motion. They've run Jalen Hurts under center more. They've thrown the ball over the middle more. I can see them trying to evolve this offense. But overall, the lack of adjustments from a head coaching standpoint, I'm not seeing

0: and Judge is basically begging to play, I think he'd be on the roster.
1: Okay. It just seems, and maybe I'm just reading it wrong, but have you not seen what I've seen?
0: Yeah, I guess it doesn't seem like there's something there. I know it's very easy to read it like that, but it's not just Boone like getting the, you know, getting like a slip from the Yankees doctors and saying, "Oh, mild grade calf strain. Yeah, I'm going to go ahead and make the decision as, you know, I'll go ahead and make the decision that he's not going to be on the roster." And damn whatever Aaron Judge says. And then Judge says, I don't know why he would say that. There's a lot more that goes into that. But yes, I can understand just off of those two comments on back-to-back days how it could appear that way. I really don't truly think there's any kind of tension. Everything that I've heard of, Judge likes Boone. Judge likes the way that the team locker room is and the culture in the clubhouse. So, yeah, again, like I said, I think as long as the Yankees beat the Red Sox, he's for sure coming back. And even if they don't beat the Red Sox, I would say it's likely that Aaron Boone is back next year.
1: All right, let's go on to the NFL. And this one's going to come from our video producer, Monty. Ben Johnson is the best offensive coach in the NFL. Hot or cold?
0: Ooh, best offensive coach in the NFL. Let's see. Let me... You know what? No. Cold. Cold. Now, I've given Ben Johnson... Hold on. I'm not going Andy Reid. I've given Ben Johnson a massive amount of credit today on this show, Combs. I even literally said, hand up. I was wrong. The win that the Bears had last night, that's not a non-playoff team that gets that win. So I think they're going to the playoffs. 3 weeks in, I'm already saying I was wrong. There's Ben Johnson masterclass. He trusted Case Keenum. He devised a game plan that none of us thought would happen, where it's Case Keenum as the focal point. I give him a ton of credit. But what he did as the offensive coordinator and now as the head coach, what Joe Brady's doing with Josh Allen and the Buffalo Bills offense this year, it looks like it's going to be historic. They've scored 101 points through three games. I know the Bears scored 59 in week one. I know they played in a monsoon in week two. Bills haven't had to play in a monsoon yet this year. But they put up 36 on Houston, 41 with ease against Detroit, and they turned the ball over five times and still scored 24 against the Chargers. Joe Brady, I think, has to be probably a little bit higher than Ben Johnson in terms of offensive, I mean, just the numbers that the offense puts up. And I would still slightly have Kyle Shanahan ahead of Ben Johnson, maybe if only because of his experience, maybe if, again, only because he's done it for a longer time, and he doesn't have the big game chops, right, both as a head coach and the offense coordinator of the Atlanta Falcons when they blew the 28-3, knows how to blow leads in big games, but that offensive system is tried and true, and it's been copied by many. They also have scored more points than the Bears so far. And I'd probably give the slightest of leans to Sean McVay as being a better offensive coach than Ben Johnson. But he's undoubtedly in the top five already. And I won't ridicule you, even if you're a Bears fan, for saying that you think he's in the top three, top two. I can't say he's the best offensive coach in the NFL right now.
1: Fernando Tatis just let off with a home run.
0: Ooh, jeez.
1: PCA almost robbed it.
0: Well, Monty's going streaking.
1: Just got over his glove. Anyway. You put out a bunch of names there. You know, Joe Brady, fantastic coach. What they're doing, you're right. I mean, it's unbelievable through the first 3 weeks with that offense. Sean McVay, Kyle Shanahan, Andy Reid, all of those guys are great offensive minds. I don't know that any of them, due to the Eagles, with Case Keenum, what Ben Johnson did to the Eagles last night with Case Keenum. Like, I don't know.

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15: Fresh off the practice field today as Oregon continues what Ducks call a work week. A bye on the schedule means a work week for the Ducks. And why does Coach Lanning call it that? Well, it's really pretty simple. It's a self-scouting process. The Ducks did that on Sunday and Monday, and now practicing Tuesday, today, they can work on things. And Coach Lanning, you're about to hear, as he was at the podium after practice today, ready to turn the page toward UCLA, but also identifying different aspects where he feels the Ducks can get better. That's always the case, right? You want to see your team improve. And Coach Lanning, meeting with the media, we'll get to that in a moment. Dusty Hera is going to join us. No coaches show tonight. We don't do one during the bye week. No game to preview. We'll be back here in the Country Financial Studio next Wednesday, coming your way for what should be a fun preview of a top 25 battle with UCLA. So Dusty's going to join us. Also, Kat Benton-Letts is going to join us for Oregon Soccer. Really excited to have the Oregon Soccer assistant coach with us. And then a couple of freshmen met with the media after practice today in Messiah Hampton and Jet Washington. That's on the horizon. 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Better cancer care close to home. Coach Lanning after practice this morning.
16: When was the first time that Dante got to be back around the team, and what was that moment like, just kind of getting the sense of him back around the guys?
17: Still going through a process there with him, so it's great to know that he's healthy and doing well, but still continue to evaluate that.
18: Are you aware of any contact from Desmond directly to Dante?
17: I'm done talking about this game, guys. Let's move to the next. I appreciate all the good questions about this, but that game's over with, and like we're about to play a UCLA team that reminds me a lot of Indiana from last year, right? Great staff. And let's just be honest, we're not remotely close to what we need to be. We're not remotely close. So no offense to the question, but like we can't spend a week talking about a game that happened last Saturday. And I get it, you guys didn't get to see me on Monday. But let's talk about the future here. And our team is a long ways away from being what we need to be. For us being, you know, the great thing about a win, it builds confidence, right? We had some guys that built some confidence, but you go back and evaluate. We are so far from what we have to be as we move forward. So we got to grow a ton, but I'm not talking about that game anymore.
18: All right, well, then looking ahead, UCLA, how much do they resemble in any way the James Madison team from last year with that coaching staff?
17: Well, yeah, players. I mean, they got some players that can play ball, right? I mean, their running back's as good as anyone that we'll go against this year. They have a lot of players that came with them. And again, like I draw some comparisons, to Indiana. A lot of guys that traveled with the coach right to the next stop. An extremely well-coached team. You got two coordinators that were with him before, so they've been together for a while. They have a lot of continuity from that standpoint. They're running the ball as well as anybody in college football. So I think, you know, that's – and they create explosive plays. They got a good quarterback play. And then defense, they're aggressive. Man, they attack. They've got a lot of different looks, but they certainly present some challenges.
18: How would you evaluate the play of the safety play right now for you guys?
17: good at times, bad at times, right? Not good enough. I mean, there's a lot of positions I could say that we got to play better and make sure we're putting our guys in position to have success.
10: Obviously, Dylan gets a chance to obviously play last week. I don't know the plan moving forward to that, but if he hasn't started, just how much confidence as an organization does this team have in him, considering what he showed in that environment with everything that went on, and just how is he just looking heading into this bye week and I guess into next week as well?
17: It's similar to what he's looked like the last few weeks. You know, continue to work, and just like everybody else in this team, he's got an improvement plan. He's got areas that he can grow and get better, but he's proven he can play winning football for us and has a skill set that'll be advantageous for us to have.
16: Talked a lot this preseason about the size of your support staff. How does that change impact things in the bye week with allowing you to self-scout and also maybe attribute some guys to look ahead to UCLA?
17: Yeah, again, we did a pretty big self-scout operation really Sunday, Monday, right, for our evaluation for ourselves, challenge ourselves to say, hey, these consistently look like this. How can we change this? What can look different? But it's also good to have tendencies, right? Good teams have tendencies. There's things that we can build off of, but we evaluated it, figure out what fits us, what are things that we need to adapt and change, and be able to lean in on some of those things.
19: Get your thoughts on Messiah and how he's played the last couple of weeks, and maybe especially as a blocker, that probably gets overlooked a little bit.
17: Yeah, it's probably one of his greatest strengths, and to be a great player, right, especially wideout, you got to be able to earn the opportunity to throw the ball, right, and one of the things is you want him to be able to honor both, and I know throughout this season we've challenged ourselves to make corners tackle. When you have wideouts that can block, that means corners are tackling, so he's done a good job in that area. Expect him to continue to grow there.
18: Yeah, similar question about Jet. You know, what has he done to separate himself and earn that playing time for you guys?
17: Yeah, you know, I think it starts with special teams here always. Like, you think about some guys that have been dynamic players for us in the past. They've proven that they can create a role for themselves on special teams. He did it throughout fall camp where he was, you know, making plays for us on defense and offense. He's very he's a student of the game. You know, he puts in the extra time. And obviously he's got some special talent that we want to be able to utilize. But I think he's a four special team starter for us right now, which is – huge, right? It's hard to do as a freshman, and it's something that he's really shown himself at.
20: You singled out Drew and Coed and their ability to adapt last weekend. Can you just maybe explain what those adaptions were, just how they handled that process and how they've grown from week one to now going into game five?
17: I would just say that for us as a staff, we evaluate every single week. What are the plays that we feel best about based on who's in the game, and how do they play those plays? What are they really comfortable with? So it showed up last week, but that's something that happens every single week of knowing what we feel really good about. Hey, what's this guy great at? And how do we put them in a space where they can be great?
21: You can maybe pick one area on offense and one area on defense that you would like to see the team improve heading into the bye week. Just what would that be?
17: Yeah, I'd probably say first down efficiency on offense, right? We're creating a lot of third and longs for ourselves. We got to be more efficient. You know, we got to be able to get our running backs on the second level more before we receive contact on defense. And so we got to be better on second and long and short yardage, right? Those areas have to show up. We haven't been what we need to be there.
19: How meaningful, I guess, is the James Madison game last year in terms of the coach and, a lot of personnel carrying over, and how much has that already been looked at, I'm assuming, right now?
17: Yeah, it's something you weigh. It's not the only thing you weigh, right? It'll be something you evaluate, but then you also evaluate the body of work from this season.
10: You talked about obviously areas of improvement. Looking in the last week, it felt like the defense took that step, right, despite a couple of weeks of maybe struggling defensively. Do you feel like you saw them take a step last weekend, and where do you feel like they still need to improve as a whole unit heading into this game against UCLA?
17: Yeah, we still give up way too many explosive plays for us to be the team that we want to be. And they have some really good scheme, you know, that we just faced, right? And they were able to create explosives. But there's answers that we didn't have answers to we had to have better answers. You know, I think we did a good job, you know, choking out the run in between the tackles. But then there were some explosive runs on the perimeter that we got to do a better job at and adjust that better. And again, some of the passing game explosives we've got to eliminate.
20: How would you just evaluate Kawika's play the last couple of weeks and putting some big moments and seems to be doing a really good job?
17: Yeah, he's done some really, really good things. And I think when Kawika plays with power and technique, right, he's a guy that can certainly help us. And, you know, he certainly had a good week last week when you watch the film.
16: Where's Iverson Hooks right now in terms of his development and his health? I know that he was banged up early, but he's been suited up the last couple of games.
17: Yeah, he's healthy. You know, he's continuing to grow and develop in the scheme and find ways to help us.
20: I guess same question. Jalen Lott made the trip, went through workouts and pads, and obviously didn't dress, was out. But what's his progress like?
17: I think he's getting a lot closer, obviously, if he's able to take those steps.
21: You've had a couple seasons just to kind of figure out with all of the different buys, what's the best way to kind of go about it for your team and where they are right now? Do you feel like the bye week is a good chance to maybe connect more off the field? Are practices tougher? Are they a little bit more recovery based? Like, what is kind of your philosophy on bye week and what's best for this team right now?
17: Yeah, we just have so much improvement that we have to attack, that we have to work, right? And certainly we're going to find moments for connection where we get to spend some time outside of the facility. You know, I got to protect myself a little bit from wanting to go too much, right? Because it can be a long season, but the reps we get have to look a certain way. And we're trying to push right now. It's a longer practice today. Yesterday was a little bit shorter. We have to have a longer practice again tomorrow to really push to be what we want to be.
16: A few times this season, we've seen Tatum kind of split out in almost a different position, more like a linebacker or a DB in coverage. What is it in his skill set that kind of allows him to translate there and find success?
17: I think it starts with his intelligence, right? The guy's a smart player and understand the schematics between what we're doing in defense and how we're able to utilize that. You know, when you're a smart player, you can ask those guys to do a lot of things, and Tatum's extremely intelligent and he plays with a high motor.
20: You talked about the bye week being able to recruit this week for the staff. 2 months from signing day, is it a focus on finishing this class, or is it more of a focus on future classes down the road?
17: It's all of it, right? You're always trying to enhance your team. You know, feel good about the class that we have. You know, right now I want to continue to maintain the class that we have and then go ahead and evaluate the future and what that looks like.
0: That's Dan Lanning meeting with the media after practice today. Work week continues. Ducks turning the page toward the Bruins of UCLA. Some unfortunate news out of women's basketball yesterday. Oregon head coach Kelly Graves saying, quote, during practice and preparation for the upcoming season, senior guard Sophia Bell sustained a season-ending lower body injury. Kelly Graves continued to say, we are heartbroken for Sophia, who is one of our leaders on the court and in the locker room. While this is difficult news, we know how committed she is to her recovery, and our entire program will be behind her every step of the way. Kelly Graves with some unfortunate news for Sophia Bell, sustaining a season-ending lower body injury. Now, to turn the page to some good news, Oregon track and field cross-country season is here. Juliet Cherubet and Tayson Echohawk have been named the Big Ten Athletes of the Week. It was announced today after the start to the season, and the Ducks are in the Dellinger Invitational coming your way here at Pine Ridge Golf Club in Springfield, right here in the Eugene area, next Wednesday. Coming up, we're going to talk a little soccer with Kat Benton-Letza, but first, Dusty Hara joins us all the way up I-5. I'm told that he's in a baseball mood. Keep it here on the Oregon Sports Network from Learfield.
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0: 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It seems like a good time for me to tell everybody that Mark Wasikowski is going to join us on Duck Insider tomorrow. Oregon baseball is getting ready for a trip to Bend. And Dusty Hara joins us from Portland today. Usually, we're chatting with Dusty at this time. He's sitting in the chair in the Country Financial Studio. And as a result of him being in Portland today, for some reason, he has on a Houston Astros jersey.
1: Yeah, I do. I am an Astros fan.
0: How?
1: Thanks, Scotty. I can hear Scott booing me in the background already.
0: I don't know the history. Why are you an Astros fan?
1: Oh, okay. So my dad was a Dodgers fan. My dad is from L.A., and he was a Dodgers fan. And me being, I decided that when the Astros were playing the Dodgers in the playoffs as a young child that I would root against my dad's team because I liked the Astros candy corn uniforms. Then, as I played baseball, I was a second baseman and leadoff hitter. Craig Biggio, my favorite player
0: Big
1: of all time.
0: Craig Biggio guy.
1: I am a huge Craig Biggio guy.
0: Thoughts on Kevin Biggio?
1: My favorite player. Any Biggio can't go wrong in my mind. So, I mean, I'll ride with Kevin.
0: I have memories of Oregon playing against Kevin Biggio on a Thursday at Notre Dame. It was a rare Thursday Oregon baseball game. And as a result, Dusty, the stands were littered with scouts. Because it was like, there's no Thursday college baseball games, really, right? And so everyone was there to watch a few Ducks and a lot to watch Kevin Biggio at the time. There you go.
1: Well, hey, there we go. And so I needed momentum. Anytime your team throws a bullpen game in game one of a playoff series, things aren't going well. So I had to wear my Astro shirt today.
0: All right, legit. Dusty Hara, he was roaming the Toyota sidelines at USC. And if you just heard the press conference with Dan Lanning, the Ducks are turning the page here. It's a work week. But I do need to ask, Dusty, what were your takeaways from a game against the Trojans? And I can ask this in the context of you're moving forward. It's a work week now for the Ducks.
1: Yeah, we are moving forward. I can still talk about what happened Saturday because it was a wild atmosphere. It was everything that, I think big games and the feel of a big game had. Obviously, the hit to Dante, and that was a scary moment. That was a scary moment for everybody. And that puts a pause on everything. But the football on the field and, the way that Oregon was able to overcome such an emotional thing, I think that really can't be overstated, is how emotional that is in that moment, in that time. And, the game continues on, and there was a lot of concern, and rightfully so, about their teammate, their friend, their brother. And the way that Oregon played and responded and playing for him, and you could obviously tell by, a five was being thrown up every time. Like, they were playing for him, and they rallied around him. And that was impressive. But I think what we saw a lot of is a lot of things from just the football aspect of it is Oregon has been really detail-oriented in cleaning up a lot of the things that were bugaboos early in the year. And they, that's what they said they were going to do. But a lot of teams try to preach it, executing it, and putting it into function is a completely different thing. And I think we've seen a lot of things get cleaned up with this Oregon team. Not a finished product, but trending in that right direction.
0: Yeah, and Coach Lanning made that point today, right? That the Ducks aren't where they want to be to accomplish the goals that they have. And, really, if your team is peaking now, that may not be a good thing, right? There's always things that you want to get better at, and to that point of cleaning things up. One thing that I, Dusty, wanted to say in this moment, like, that there's so many things that we're all observing in real time, and our job is to have a stream of consciousness. And I want to tell everybody in our listening audience and viewing audience today, like, Dusty's on the sideline. And let me just tell you, like, for those that don't know the way that this works, because I was down there for 10 years, and I often was cautious with, like, when do I pop on the microphone and tell Jerry and Jorgie something from the field? And I want to give a compliment to Dusty in this moment, because Dusty's voice, we could tell right away, based on your vantage point, like, hey, something's different here. And it felt different. And I think you learn something about a team in those moments, don't you?
1: You do. I mean, it was in like you can hear it. And for those that don't know, like I can talk back to you guys
0: Right.
1: and it's not going out over the air. But
0: Unless the engineer messes up, which in that case would be me. So if you ever hear Dusty go, "Hey guys, I've got something," that's because his microphone was still turned on and I accidentally turned down something else. Not that that's ever happened before, Dusty.
1: it's all part of the game, right? But in that moment, like it. You see it and you see the fencing reflex was something immediately, and that was a real moment. That was a real serious moment. And part of being on that sideline is to convey to you guys what is going on and how
0: Right.
1: serious things are. But yeah, it was emotional, man. And it was very emotional for, and I think what people may not have seen is that the game goes on, but a lot of those emotions don't,
0: Right.
1: right? And there was a lot of guys that were rallying together as the game was starting back up and lifting each other back up. And that it's way easier said than done. It is way easier said than done. But I think what we saw in Ducks versus them is that Coach Lanning and the rest of the staff around him, it did a really good job of rallying the players and getting their minds in the right spot to go out and finish a job down in LA.
0: Well, to that point, I talk about like you learn things about your team in every game. I felt like, and I feel like in this moment, in this week, I think all of us agree the leadership from the top down. And one thing that on a football point, Dusty, that I think is really fascinating to understand. And this is where I even think through like the medical team that deserves such an amazing shout out for how they handled the situation with Dante Moore, but then to extend to the Marcus Mariota Sports Performance Center and the things we understand about the human body and what's Coach Lanning saying in those moments. He's telling the team, exert your energy between the whistles, during plays. For your perspective, as a football coach, as somebody who played football at a high level, Dusty, like I just thought that was such a poignant point for Coach Lanning to be making to the team, because you can get lost in these moments, right? And then your body is tense and you're exerting this force when you want to be exerting the force during the play.
1: It was a in the cue and the way that it was delivered was really good too, in that it's not somebody just saying don't do something stupid,
0: Right.
1: right? Because that can be ambiguous. It was direct, but also it was something that was necessary, right? It was, hey, between the whistles, you give everything you got, and we don't need the extracurricular, we don't need that other stuff. And those reminders are so important to people because, look, it's an emotionally driven sport. It's a very physical game where you can blur those lines as we have seen. But those reminders go a long way, and it's a very valuable lesson, and it shows you just kind of how much that is part of, as Coach Lanning likes to call it, DNA traits of this program is look out for each other, be responsible, and take accountability for things. And when you get those reminders, there's also the if anything were to have happened, there's no ducking that you didn't get that reminder
0: Right.
1: there too. And I thought that Oregon keeping everything in check, you didn't see anything chippy after that. And there's oftentimes those games do spiral out of control and they do get really chippy. And we didn't see that.
0: Yeah.
1: And that is a really impressive aspect of it that I don't think it is getting enough conversation, is the fact that it didn't get chippy beyond that.
0: Well, and I have yet to see prior to that game an official give an unsportsmanlike conduct penalty to everybody on both teams. Did you ever seen that before? I've never seen that happen before.
1: No, I've seen it. Well, I have seen it after. I've actually seen it one time after a game has ended.
0: Oh, okay.
1: There was like kind of in the middle of the field, things got out of control and they threw flags on everybody, but it was like, I don't know if that. And I think it was because there were a couple of players that had gotten unsportsmanlike during the game, and
0: Oh.
1: so that led to a suspension after.
0: Got it.
1: But I've seen it after after a game is over, never in real time.
0: Yeah, that was a new one for me. You see something new in this line of work all the time as we continue with Dusty Herrick. Get ready now for UCLA next week. It's a work week. Yesterday, Dusty, the Ducks also introduced the new uniform. And I thought that the nod to the past, and you know, Kenny Farr talked about this, Oregon's great football equipment administrator, and Jason Cochran, the designer, that this is a uniform that looks to the past and takes inspiration from the past, but then is looking toward the future. And the reason I bring this up in context of our conversation, Dusty, like you and I have both been around this program in a way that we see all of the imagery that maybe a lot of people necessarily don't, but then the ones that do, it's like, man, there's so much storytelling that goes on. And I love that we get a chance now in the context of a bye week and a work week to just talk about the history of the program and what, frankly, the uniforms have done to elevate this program.
1: Yeah, I mean, everybody talks about the flash of Oregon, and the uniforms are really what caught people's attention a long time ago. And look, I mean, I say a long time ago, it's like 25 years ago.
0: That was a long time ago, Steve. That was a long time ago.
1: Gosh dang it. It is a long time ago. But you think of it, it really has been. It's been a quarter of a century of being at the forefront and the cutting edge of uniform design. And a lot of it is the devil's in the details, right? Even with the original helmets that were, you know, had the paint that would, in the light, you know, reflect like the head of a mallard duck. Mm-hmm. I mean, that was an incredible design. You have the Bilotti bold numbers, which they're kind of a tip of the hat to those in these uniforms that we're going to see against UCLA. But

0: I'm going to be coaching a flag football game on a Saturday morning, and then I'm going to be at soccer and then baseball all weekend. Like my weekend is full. I'm going to be getting my dose of football though, and I love it.
1: I will not ask you which games you will watch because it's going to just be whatever you can have time for.
0: That's right. That's right. But look, DVR is a beautiful thing, and I'm going to watch all of the games.
1: Attaboy. Dusty Hera, our Toyota sideline reporter. He'll be back down here in Eugene coming up next week, Oregon, UCLA, as the work week continues. Dusty, good to see you. Thanks for the time.
0: All right. See you guys.
1: When we come back, Kat Benton-Lehetze. I'm telling you, you don't want to miss this. The 2-Minute Life story gets off to a great start with our Oregon soccer assistant coach as their squad is at home against UCLA coming up on Friday. Keep it here on the Oregon Sports Network from Learfield.
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0: 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I'm Joey Mack in the Country Financial Studio. Every Wednesday we talk Oregon soccer at this time. The Ducks are hosting number 10 UCLA coming up Friday, 6 o'clock. Big one as Big Ten play continues for an Oregon soccer team looking to make the NCAA tournament. And a big reason for their success, if I'm being honest, Kat Benton-Lanza. Kat's office is directly across from the studio. And this is the first time that we have had Kat on the show. Chatted yesterday. Kat Benton-Lanza. It's a great two-minute life story. This has been a long time coming. The longest walk of any coach in the athletic department are across the hall, across the street neighbor. Kat Benton-Lanza is in the Country Financial Studio. Thank you for being here. It is truly the longest walk of any coach in the department.
1: You know, Greg gave me a map. And even Google Translate couldn't get me here. So it was a long commute, but we're finally here.

0: long walk is, I think you could do it in one long step to get from our studio door to your office.
1: One Trent Kirsten step, three Kat Benton Laetza steps.
0: Two.
1: Yeah, you're right. I'm competitive. Yeah,
0: you're competitive.
1: It's true.
0: Okay. I know you're competitive. We have a tradition.
1: I'm ready.
0: Kat knows. If you can knock off our honorable mention, maybe you could get into the top five, remove Bo Nix from the top five. Bo was just about 7 seconds off of a two-minute life story.
1: Okay.
0: So the goal is as close to 2 minutes as possible.
1: Okay.
0: You can go over. You can go under just as close to 2 minutes as possible. The two-minute life story. On your mark, get set, go.
1: In the beginning, Steve Benton met Maria Elena Lucrecia Escalante Torres de Benton at a Sheraton Marriott in Anaheim, California. Thank you. A love blossomed. I was born.
0: Nice.
1: February 25th, 1987.
0: Good day.
1: Great day. Unreal year. Then from there, I grew up playing sports, going to the park, playing out sports, all the things. Fell in love with soccer. Late bloomer, age 10. Mm. Played, met all my best friends through there. Lifelong lover of the sport. Went to college for the soccer and then the school. I know, athlete student, typical. And then got a couple degrees, was going to come back.
0: An athlete student that gets a couple degrees.
1: A couple degrees, it's true. Was going to come back from Kansas Wesleyan's, where I went to my 4 year. And then the Great Recession happened, 2009. So I was like, well, I might as well go back to school, get an MBA. And then that's when somebody was like, have you considered coaching? So then started coaching right when I got done playing. And then, gosh, the more I did it, the more I was like, well, if I'm going to do this, I got to be good at it. So then I started getting the equivalent of like all my coaching licenses. I was like, I need to be the best at this. So the more I did that, then my marketing director job, which was paying very well, I decided to kind of flip and do my hobby for like a full-time thing. And then opportunities really opened up. And then, gosh, just being around the sport, just joy, remembering what it did to me. I don't have to wear suits to work. I get to wear soccer clothes the rest of my life. Like, where do... Thank you, Scott.
0: Yeah.
1: I was like, great. Yes. Get to be around people that, like, want to challenge themselves in an environment, in a transition. I was like, let's do it. So, became a coach, and here I am at the University of Oregon, like, with a head coach I really believe in, and, like, I cannot believe I'm here. This is wonderful. So, that is from the beginning until now. 2 minutes, Scott. How'd I do?
0: 231.69.
1: I mean...
0: pretty good.
1: No, I mean, I'm a yapper, so that's a little further.
0: I think 231 is really, really good for someone with your story and personality.
1: fair.
0: Now, you can imagine, like, you ask an 18-year-old this question, they're like... and then 30 seconds later, they're done.
1: Sure.
0: Right?
1: Sure.
0: So 231.
1: Yeah.
0: Well done. I have multiple follow-ups.
1: Okay, great.
0: This is great. You mentioned that you were a late bloomer playing, all of 10 years old.
1: Right.
0: But then it sounded like you were even a little bit of a late bloomer to coaching.
1: Sure.
0: After you're playing. So when you were playing, you never thought like, oh, I'm going to be a coach?
1: You know, I did it for like extra money.
0: Right.
1: For extracurriculars.
0: Like camps and stuff?
1: Yes. Yeah. Like youth camps or like, I think for me it was all about like just giving back to the community. So it was just like youth clinics and, you know, I ended up being like an assistant director of coaching and ran like a youth academy. And like those things were so much fun to me. It didn't feel like work. And then when I started coaching an older group, they started asking me questions and I would just respond like, this is how you do it. But I didn't know how to explain and break it down in a technical version. And I was like, wait, why don't I can show them how to do it, but I can't explain it to them. Hence the coaching courses. Cause I was like, let me break down how to actually do this. Yes,
0: that's
1: exactly.
0: Cool. That's cool.
1: Yeah.
0: It's interesting to, for me at least, always think about someone with your passion. Like it just, we all can see this, right? Like it just oozes out of you, the passion that you have for life, for the sport.
1: Yeah.
0: how much is that in your arsenal when you are teaching now? Because the passion, I imagine that your student athletes must gravitate toward that passion.
1: I love what I do, and I hope that comes across. But like for me, I've when I decide to do something, it's all in. And so I think the passion part of it, like I love this sport. I love what it's been able to do and transform my life. And so when I'm doing it, again, even if in this job at this capacity, I don't feel like the fact that I get a paycheck and can support my family and pay for health insurance and 401k, like that's all like, and I get to coach. Like that's, cool. It's like, it's such a added bonus that all those other things happen. But like, I just really enjoy being out there. And I think the passion just comes from like the joy that I know I bring to the table, but like, it's just so authentic. And there's still things that like, I am the same human being, like at home, that I am with my friends, that I am with my boss, that I am at work. Like, I think holistically, like as a coach, like that's just all blended nowadays. Like the modern coach, like you can't really silo yourself into like, I'm only this professional person, organized person at home. And now at work, it's different. And then I'm different when I'm with my close friends. Like all those things are so like symbiotic now. You kind of have to be, you kind of have to do all that as a coach, and then people want to come be around that. So I appreciate you saying that. I think that there's like a fun balance of my intensity and then like my humor that's like relatable, but still you want to like be around it and have fun with it. So I feel like that's like a lot of the feedback I've been getting on my performance reviews, obviously.
0: Kat has a great personality. That's Kat Benton-Lyatza, Oregon soccer assistant coach, as the Ducks get ready for another Big Ten matchup Friday at Pape Field. Ducks facing UCLA in a big battle in Big Ten play. Part two of our chat with the Oregon soccer assistant coach next on the Oregon Sports Network from Learfield.
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0: 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I'm Joey Mack here with you in the Country Financial Studio. We're talking Oregon soccer with Kat Bettenlatz, one of the Oregon soccer assistant coaches, as the Ducks continue Big Ten play. They've got a resume right now worthy of the NCAA tournament, trying to keep it that way against UCLA. We continue to get to know Kat, the Oregon soccer assistant coach, and some of the thoughts heading into the matchup with the Bruins. You want to love what you're doing, right?
1: Yeah.
0: Like we all want that, you know. Scott hates what he does, and so, you know, here we are every day, right? But we always joke, like Scott and I here in the studio, right? Like,
1: yeah.
0: We always joke about this, but the serious point here is, like, I think you're just such a great example, Kat, of, like, this is what you get to do. And
1: yeah.
0: The moment that it doesn't feel that way, it's not going to be the same. Because this is the modern work-life blend, as
1: sure.
0: we say, right?
1: Sure. Yeah, I think when you talk about, like, players go to play for at places, like, you want to, they always have, like, in soccer, I don't know why they call it this, but, I mean, they call it, like, the broken leg challenge. Mm. Like, if you broke your leg, knock on wood, and not, like,
0: right.
1: theatrically, where, like, would you still go to school at that place if that happened? And I think, yes, there's some of that, but, like, at the highest level now at these Power Fours, if you aren't competitive, like, if you're not playing somewhere, you're going to go somewhere you want to play.
0: Mm.
1: Yes, academics are critical and important. I'm not saying that. But in modern athletics, you want to play for somebody that's going to help you reach unmet potential.
0: Mm.
1: So you want someone to identify that in the recruiting process. You want somebody to be able to have an individual development plan for you in your path. And just like it takes 4 years to graduate with a degree in whatever you choose, like, at Oregon, it's you're going to get your soccer degree. And it's going to take... And now it's 5 years. We'll add a master's
0: right.
1: bonus of
0: right.
1: Soccer IQ
0: right.
1: there with
0: that's
1: the
0: right.
1: 5 years. But it's going to take that time. So anybody that's willing to invest that time is going to find success at Oregon because our resources are unbelievable here.
0: Player development and personal development.
1: Absolutely. You want to come play for a coach that believes in you and that has a plan for you specifically to get you where you want to go.
0: Kat Bettenlatz joining us, talking soccer. Now, coming off the road trip, let's talk about your team. Because
1: yep.
0: now that you've done this, we expect that you're going to come back on the show at some point. So we have multiple follow-ups that we can get to later.
1: You just got me on this one. I don't know, sequels, we'll see how it goes.
0: I feel like you're a fan of a good trilogy.
1: It's true. How did you know? Wow.
0: How about multiple trilogies?
1: Maybe. Well, Star Wars action, like 4, 5, 6, 1, 2,
0: right.
1: 3, 7. Well, you know.
0: So we started on 4 here.
1: Right.
0: We'll do like the rest of the prequel later with you, and then we'll see about, you know, the offshoot spinoff.
1: Yeah.
0: I don't know.
1: Yeah.
0: Maybe.
1: We'll see. We'll see who gets to play me in the sequels. We'll figure it out.
0: I hope you do.
1: Yeah. Actually, you're right.
0: Yeah. I really hope that you do. That's our guess. Tell us a little bit about the team. Just where you think you guys are at, Coach, heading into a nice home match here on a Friday night.
1: Oh my goodness. Top 10 team in the country, UCLA, coming to visit us, 6 p.m. on Friday. The crowds in this first start have been unbelievable. Seeing what is possible with our attendance without students has been incredible.
0: Mm-hmm.
1: I cannot imagine what it's going to look like and sound like Friday night at 6 p.m.
0: Love it.
1: Against a top 10 matchup. So I think for us, you know, the team right now is in such a great space. You know, we had some success in the non-conference and experiencing that, spending lots of time together with the extra 2 weeks of the transitional period was critical. So much of women's sports and what Women in Flight does for us, which is also a Women in Flight game for us,
0: nice.
1: For UCLA, is like that endowment allows us to spend so much time connecting off the field, and we're so grateful for that opportunity because without that time, then you're spending that getting to know somebody that then you want to pass to work for. If they make a mistake, am I dropping 40 yards to recover? Like, there's the team concept, and then there's like the team off the field, and so I think we've spent so much time carving out what it looks like to be a good teammate at the University of Oregon, and having the success early is, it, you know, when you win, the food tastes better even, you
0: right.
1: know, everything was just going swimmingly, so right now in the state of where we are, a little bit of a midseason lull with a tough week, but like the opportunities that we're creating and the offense we're creating, it's like we're right there, the margins are so slim in the Big Ten. But we're just right there away from turning a result.
0: You know, it's interesting you bring up, like, the close margins, right? I mean, that's the level of competition in this conference, right?
1: Yes.
0: You kind of have to just embrace that, don't you? You have to. I mean, it's just a fact. It's a good soccer conference.
1: Absolutely. And I think for us, it's just always one of those things where, like, you don't know it until you're in it. So getting some of these, you know, 18 new players on the on the roster this year, getting them to, it's one thing to tell them this is going to be difficult and this is going to come down to minimizing mistakes and then exploiting theirs, but then experience it, that's what is really valuable, because you don't know it until you're in it. I mean, for us as coaches, we've had, you know, I've had, this is my 17th season coaching a collegiate team, so in some capacity, right? So young. So, and so, you know, I've had so many seasons to see what that progress looks like. And so for them as young people, I think getting to experience like what it feels like when you're like, yeah, I'm heavy legged and how do I still compete and perform? And, you know, I can't hit this long diagonal 60 yard ball. Let me just find this little 10 yard pass and get open wide again. So I think like those things you only learn by being in it. Which is frustrating for some of them, but it's like that's par for the course when it comes to like longer seasons, and the Big Ten is unbelievable that way.
0: You bring up an interesting point about competition throughout an entire season.
1: Sure.
0: Right? Like, y'all still are in that competitive fire here in the middle of Big Ten play.
1: Oh, we must. We've got 7 games left to, like, you know, make history for us in making that postseason. So I think when we're looking at it holistically, you know, we don't want to trip on the game in front of us thinking about what could be. I think for us it's really honing in on game to game, and specifically when it comes to like what the ebb and flow of a season looks like, it's really competing in the day in, and like the little things that we can control have been really, really important for us to realize, like, if you work on the list of 10 things you think we should work on, you're not going to get a single one done. So I think it was like a Bruce Lee quote that's like,
0: yeah,
1: you don't fear the man that works, you know, the 10,000 kicks, you know, yeah, once, is that's the one. So it's like, yeah, so I just think that like really helping them tailor that down to that is going to be really, really valuable moving forward.
0: Cat Ben Latza, we could talk to you for hours. I can guarantee that there will be a sequel.
1: Okay, okay.
0: And we're going to work on the trilogy here. Best of luck against UCLA. Thank you so much for taking the time. I mean it sincerely. We've now featured so many of our assistant coaches for both volleyball and soccer, and I'm happy to say that you were the last one of those two staff.
1: Wow.
0: So thank you.
1: Yes, we've done it.
0: We
1: closed
0: did it.
1: We closed the loop.
0: We
1: thank
0: did
1: you,
0: it.
1: Scott. Thank you, Greg.
0: We
1: absolutely
0: did it. Cat Ben Latza. Thank you.
1: Thank you.
0: It's actually, though, it was funny. Like, Trent Kirsten and Tracy Joyner both said to me, like, hey, let's have the assistant coach. Within, like, a couple weeks of each other, that happened. And now we've gotten to know all of the assistant coaches here in the Country Financial Studio, which has been a real treat for all of us. Oregon volleyball and Oregon soccer continuing Big Ten play, both with 6 p.m. starts on Friday. Thanks again to Cat Benton Laetza. Time out. When we come back, Jet Washington met with the media for the first time after practice today. Back to football next on the Oregon Sports Network from Learfield.
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0: Oregon defensive back. Played really well against Portland State. Has gotten on the field more and more. He met with the media for the first time since wearing a Duck uniform today.
1: Freshman in the nation just because of your family lineage. What's it like dealing with that outside noise? And I'm sure you've dealt with it for years going back to high school. Just kind of bottling that up and knowing that's who you are, but still focusing on what you need to focus on.
2: I would say that I'm getting better with it. You know, it kind of started when I was in high school, but I try not to look at it as a bad thing, more as a blessing. That, you know, people are looking at me for the things that my uncle did, and I'm just trying to carry on that legacy and just make him proud.
3: How would you describe your emotions after that Portland State game? Obviously, being able to contribute the way that you did.
2: I would say my emotions were really high at that moment, but really just kind of like I said before, it's just a blessing, you know, getting the opportunity and, you know, being on that field making plays is something that you dream of when you're a kid. And then to see that finally happen, it was just accumulation, a lot of hard work and dedication.
4: I was just going to ask you kind of like, what was your process this offseason to get to this point where you're able to play quite a bit early? And like, and how do you feel like you've achieved some of those goals, I guess?
2: I would say really just coming in with a growth mindset and knowing that there's a lot of places that I need to improve in, and then following the older guys that's been here, and I kind of understand the system, and then getting in the playbook, spending extra time with coaches, and really just not taking a backseat necessarily, but just understanding that there's room for me to grow in my game.
5: What does having a Mamba mentality mean to you?
2: To me, that means being the best possible version of yourself every day, and then not letting anything get in your way of that. So all the distractions and whatnot, just putting that to the side and being focused and driven on what you want to do.
1: Going back to your recruitment, what was that like, and what was it about Oregon that, you know, made you ultimately decide that this was the place you want to play college football?
2: I would say first, the coaching staff, you know, Coach Lane, you know, his history as a coach, a defensive head coach, and just on all my business up here, he was a great, great guy, and just seeing what he was building, that was something that I knew I wanted to be a part of and help build.
3: Making that trip to L.A., obviously you're going to a place, you know, where you drive down the street and there's murals of your uncle everywhere. Like, how could you put that in perspective?
2: I would just say motivation, but just seeing that is just special. You know, every time I'm in Cali, just something about the air there, I just know my uncle, you know, is watching over me, but just a blessing, just enjoying it, taking it all in. Just, it was definitely a surreal moment.
6: You have a unique size for your position. You know, how do you think that works for your advantage, being as tall and as big as you are?
2: I would just say you don't see it that much. So just being able to, you know, you're bigger than a lot of guys, and just being able to play multiple positions and go against different guys, you know, tight ends, guard those bigger tight ends, and then making sure I stay fluid to be able to get my hands on, you know, smaller receivers and whatnot.
4: And to that point, I mean, when you're as big as you are, why was safety where you landed as a recruit, and why you think it's the best position you fit, I guess?
2: Actually, in high school, I got moved to safety, and at first, you know, I didn't like it, and then I started to see the plays and the different things I could do at safety, and I really started to enjoy that, and I kind of saw a future there, just, you know, being a ball hawk, you know, coming out making tackles. It was something that, you know, it became fun to me, and I was like, okay, I could really do this, and then I kind of just took off from there.
1: Now, more to that point, who's someone that you model your game after when you try and build up who you are and what you want to do? Who's someone's tape that you watch?
2: I would say there's a couple guys in the league. I would say Derwin James, Nicky Manwari, and Kyle Hamilton. Those are some of the main guys I watch, kind of bigger safeties that do a lot of different things, line up a lot of different places, and play the game really well.
3: Since you've been here, who are the guys on the team that you've grown close with, that you've kind of been a sponge off of, you know, in the time since you've been here?
2: Ooh, that's a good question. I would say Brandon Finney and Corey Parrish. You know, those are two guys that have had a lot of success in college football. So just seeing the way they work, you know, I remember the first day of my workout, just seeing how hard B-Fin goes every day. That was just something that I was like, okay, I gotta step up, because, you know, the season and the college careers they've had, they've had a lot of success. So just being able to be a sponge off them.
1: You guys are breaking out the new Origin of Speed uniforms this next game. I'm sure part of the recruitment, maybe not a huge part of it, was the jerseys at Oregon and stuff. These are your first one-off jerseys. What are your thoughts on them, and kind of how your excitement to wear these?
2: Right when I seen them, I'm already looking forward to putting them on, you know, thinking about what I'm going to wear with it. So it's definitely special. You know, that's one of the perks of coming here, you know, the jersey. But it wasn't the first thing I look at, but, you know, it's a cherry on top.
5: The bye week is really a time for self-improvement. What's maybe one area that your room is really focused on getting better at during the bye week?
2: I would just say being, you know, fundamentally sound, you know, the little things. You know, this is a perfect week to go back to the basics and look at the little things that we need to improve on. And then just as a group, just getting connected and just understanding the game and understanding, you know, some of our weaknesses, and then, you know, building on our strengths.
3: People are obviously familiar with you through football and through your family, but what are maybe some things that people don't know about you that you're, you know, interested in away from the game?
2: I would say that I love basketball. I mean, that's something that probably a lot of people do know. And then I'm pretty laid back. I don't do too much. Play the game, you know. And ever since I've been in Oregon, you know, I kind of see nature a little bit. Sometimes step outside, get a breath of air.
7: I'm looking at landing here. It's hard for a true freshman to play, even on special teams. How much of an attraction was that for you? And it's such a highly sought after recruit to know that it's going to be hard. They're going to push you here to play.
2: I think that's how you become the best. You know, I want to go in a challenging situation because if you come out on the other side of that, I thought I could do anything. So I feel like coming here playing for Coach Lennon definitely sets me up for a future and whatever I want to do, and especially, you know, going on to the next level. So I just feel like being around Coach Lennon is definitely it helps me be a better player and a better person.
5: You could pick a starting five for a pickup game on the team. Who would you pick and why?
2: We got me, Kendra Harrison, De'Aaron Hill, let's see, this is a good question. Jamari Johnson, and then let me get Davon Benjamin.
1: No Nacho.
2: Ooh, yeah, that's a good. That's a C. See, he covered it. He my sixth man.
0: That was great from Jet Washington. I've asked that question on the coaches show quite a bit, right? Like who would be the Oregon football starting five on the basketball court? And it's not very often that we get a sixth man. I like that Jet Washington's like, you might need a sixth man. I often think it's funny, too, that they tend to be similar class to each other. Like, there were a lot of freshmen on Jet Washington's starting five there. Makes sense. Andrew Harrison was a heck of a basketball player. Jet Washington, heck of a basketball player. Fun question. Coming up tomorrow, Oregon baseball head coach Mark Wazikowski is going to join us. That will be fun. We also have
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0: All righty, Lady G kicking off the show as we welcome you to the midweek edition of Sports Talk here, 95.3 The Score, the last day of September 2026. Man, there is a lot happening, and I just love this time of the sports year. We'll talk some Duck football, hear what Coach Lanning had to say after practice today. At the bottom of the hour, we'll talk with Jeff Fedotin, Believe in Chiefs podcast, some NFL talk, update on the MLB playoffs. But right now, no messing around. We're going to get to it. I'm going to lock up the Alliant Power Oregon Fuel Injection Hotline. This dynamite Oregon volleyball team is up to number 17 in the rankings. Got the split on a really difficult conference road test. We bring in the coach, year two at the helm of the program. Huge home series this weekend. He's the UCLA grad on X. Follow. Used at Oregon VB. Trent Kirsten joins us. Coach, great having you. How's life treating you these days?
1: Oh, it's great. It's super fun. It's the best time of year. You know, we just started Big Ten play, and I get to coach in the best conference in the country. So I think it's just a lot of fun for me and our team and our staff right now.
0: So as a first-time guest, I always like to ask about the path. I mentioned where you attended school, but where are you from? What or who may have got you hooked on volleyball, which led you to become a high-level player, then obviously pursue this career as a head coach?
1: Yeah, I think I grew up in Southern California. My dad was a volleyball coach, and so very naturally, I wanted nothing to do with volleyball. Right? Like the issue was, I was this tall guy that couldn't run, and so eventually, I think I got dragged into a volleyball practice after maybe getting cut from like our freshman B team on basketball, you know, and just started falling in love with the sport and the community. And the issue was, again, was I was a tall kid that couldn't figure it out. And so I remember I got cut from my 16-2s team for club, and that was just devastating for me. And luckily, I hung on to it and started to figure some things out going into my 18th year. Begged my way onto a walk-on spot at UCLA and just really loved my experience, loved my staff. And after about my sophomore year in college, like, I knew I wanted to be a part of coaching collegiately. I thought it was kind of the highest level you could get to where the team still mattered more than, like, individual contracts and things like that. And so just kind of fell into it, and I drove out and started volunteering at TCU the day after I graduated, and haven't stopped since. So stoked to be here at Oregon, stoked to get to represent this awesome university and community.
0: You know, I'm happy you mentioned that, because I always talk about we exist in our Eugene bubble. We follow the Oregon programs. There's so much success, the facilities, the fan base. So from your playing days, when you coached at San Jose State or TCU, what was your view of Duck athletics and the volleyball program in particular?
1: Yeah, I mean, Omer was the coach at the time for most of those years, and he was a good friend, and we had coached USA together, and so it was just so cool watching them really thrive, and how, you know, the program attracted such great athletes and such great coaches, and it was just something that was admirable, you know, from the outside looking in. And now to get to be a part of it every day, it's even better. You know, I told a bunch of people in recent times, it's like, how do you like Eugene? You're going into year two. And honestly, it was tough leaving LA because, again, that's where I grew up and that's where my brothers are and things like that. But, you know, even little things like having a yard for my kids, I just picked up my, you know, 4-year-old from school from across the street here. And just being able to go out and do that, you know, within our community and have interactions and not be in the car for 2 hours a day in LA, you know, it's just such an awesome thing to be a part of.
0: Believe me, as somebody who grew up outside of Manhattan, that's one of the things I first appreciated. A quick jaunt in the car doesn't have to be an hour and a half.
1: Talking
0: with Oregon volleyball coach Trent Kirsten, huge match, Big Ten home opener with number 10 Purdue on Friday. Last week, you went on the road. It was a tough loss at Wisconsin, ranked 6th. Then you go to 15th-ranked Minnesota. hand them their first home loss of the season. Took them down in four sets. Coach, how big a bounce back was that? And, you know, what worked? Because that was a big win.
1: Yeah, I think, you know, we were playing pretty well against Wisconsin and kind of got unlucky at one of the end of the sets. And there was some lessons to be learned for our team. But I think we left that match thinking, like, man, we can play. We can play with the best in the country. And so, I talked to the team after about, hey, this trip was about getting beyond the reef and getting a little bit uncomfortable and playing in some big-time environments. And our story for this chapter is only halfway done, and we can still go make this trip a great trip for us with, great performance at Minnesota. And I thought that's what our team did, you know. It's been interesting because we haven't been, fully 100% quite yet, but we had Alana come back and her return to play progression, and she was really stellar against Minnesota. And so that was very helpful. And, you know, hopefully we're continuing to get closer to that 100%, hitting our stride, you know, as we go further along in the season.
0: You know, for folks not aware, obviously you got here in time to join the Big Ten. Certainly the Pac-12 was a tremendous league, but this league now, 18 strong, I probably don't have to tell you, Nebraska, Penn State, Minnesota, Wisconsin, Final Four teams, so is UCLA. Do you make it a point as conference play is about to start to tell your team, you know, it's go time, this is cutthroat league, there are no nights off?
1: Yeah, I think we try and probably frame it a little bit differently. I think it's like, hey, man, what a cool opportunity. We get to go play great teams on every single night, you know. And I think in our top 25 poll right now, you got a bunch of teams like just outside receiving votes. I think our total might be up to 14 teams either in the top 25 or receiving votes. So you do the math and you got 14 out of 18 teams that are all up there. It's such a cool thing to be a part of and to get to compete in every single night.
0: All right, I like the way you put it better. I'm always curious as we continue with Coach Kirsten, the inner workings, you know, who follow football, we know a coach has coordinators, position coaches, but in volleyball, for example, you have an associate, Giovanna Mello, who 11 years as a head coach, been with you since you got here. Kind of describe her role and all she brings to your program.
1: Yeah, if you wanted to categorize it similar to football, I think she would be our offensive coordinator as far as, you know, planning and working with setters. You know, she would be our, you know, quarterback coach a little bit. And, you know, the other thing that she brings is she was a student athlete that grew up in Brazil and made the move to the U.S. to, you know, start her collegiate career. And so we have quite a few internationals on our roster, and so it really helps having that perspective because, you know, I went to school 30 minutes away from where I grew up, 30 or 2 hours, depending on the drive that we just spoke about earlier, you know? It's really nice having that representation on staff for, you know, our international student-athletes to know that there's been someone who went through it as a student-athlete and can, you know, kind of keep me in track and slow me down when I'm going a little bit too fast, especially when they just are getting introduced to campus.
0: Yeah, you didn't need a passport to go to your school. Another aspect of this team that you kind of hit on it, you talked about it with Joey Mack on Duck Insider. I mean, you really have two seniors, Crownover and Vallette. You've got some fantastic sophomores, contributions from a few freshmen. You know, how important is it that, you know, there's still so much to come because you obviously haven't hit your best stride?
1: Yeah, I think you don't want to be playing your best volleyball right now and at the end of September, you know, and you really want to be hitting the ground running kind of after Halloween. You know, that's always like a big landmark. I mean, just number one, what a great holiday in college to be a part of. Halloween, I think, is just one of the best. And even when we're on the road, we make it a fun thing. And, you know, we go door to door in our hotel if we can't do it and give candy and stuff like that. But like as soon as you hit Halloween, it seems like everything's downhill until you get to the NCAA tournament. And so we really want to be playing our best, you know, closer to December and things like that. And the fact that we're not quite there yet is a really good sign. Like I'm fired up about, you know, what we're doing. You know, this week is a interesting week for us because we've got two really great opponents. Illinois probably should be in the top 25 along with playing a number 10 Purdue. along with the challenges of actually starting class, you know. And so that's a novel kind of load for our student athletes right now to begin their academics and start the quarter off strong.
0: Couple final thoughts for Coach Kirsten. You know, in sports you always hear about depth, and it's a valuable asset, but sometimes it's nice to have an elite player or two. Give me a read from a coach's lens, you know, that 1-2 punch you have with a healing Alana Clemente and Valentina.
1: Yeah, I think their skill levels are so high. I think it's nice to be able to rely on them. I think they have very different superpowers. You have Alana, who's long and whippy and snappy, and you have Val, who's just one of the most powerful players I've ever seen on the women's side. And they have a very different arm swing, and they have a very different impact on the ball. But it's really fun to watch kind of their yin and yang and how they play together. But, you know, beyond that, I think we have, you know, a really great setting crew. I think we've got a really good middle position group that's getting better every week. And I feel like Shockey Donkers is also really coming into her own, along with the freshman Laura Eichert, who's working through some, like, normal freshman things going through this year and figuring out how to, you know, translate her game, which she has a lot of, to the collegiate space. And so I'm excited to see her, you know, have an impact here. Coming up in one of our upcoming matches.
0: In closing, Friday, 6 o'clock, Matt Knight Arena, 10th-ranked Purdue, just a huge national and Big Ten match. I know their coach, Dave Shondell, is a legend. He's the winningest coach in the history of Boilermaker sports, not just volleyball. What pops with this edition of the Boilermakers that presents your major challenges coming up?
1: I think the biggest thing that stands out, you know, from an analytics standpoint is how they seem to, number one, they seem to take a hit with the roster every year, and man, they're sure good enough to be in the top 10 every single year. And so the resilience of this group and Coach Shondell as a whole is something that really stands out. And then from a statistics standpoint, from how they're performing so far, I think they're passing very, very well. You know, as a team, and so they'll challenge us from the service line, you know, on our end, and that's always such a key for volleyball, right? Serve and pass is such our bread and butter of where we win and lose a lot of our games.
0: Folks, he's Trent Kirsten, his Ducks with an enormous home set that wraps with Illinois, 1 o'clock Sunday at MKA. Coach, much appreciate the time. Best of luck this weekend, and hope we can catch up later this season.
1: Awesome. Thanks again for having me. Go Ducks.
0: All right. Have a good one. There you go. First conversation with Trent Kirsten. You know, I'm trying to think. That's my bad. I always make it a mental note to get the coaches on. Why the hell didn't I have him on last year? Who knows? With me, I get sidetracked. I probably wrote it down and then never sent the text or the email. But anyway, yeah, this is a really good team. And they've got that 1-2 punch, but sophomores, freshmen contributing. It's a great foundation, no question about it. All right, want to remind you to join the Eugene Springfield Fire Foundation at Oakshire Public House for an Oakshire Inspires Night tonight to support our first responders for all they do. You can help the Eugene Springfield Fire Foundation meet their mission of providing training, education, and equipment for our first responders in our area. On the Springfield Eugene Fire Foundation. Springfield Eugene, does anybody ever say that? The Eugene Springfield Fire Foundation will be there from 5 to 8, and a buck from every pint purchased will be donated to the Eugene Springfield Fire Foundation. Stop by and say, merci beaucoup, first responders. All right, we'll take a break. We'll come back. The Wednesday edition of Sports Talk rolls up.
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Hey, folks, welcome back to Sports Talk 95.3 The Score. Appreciate the time of Coach as the volleyball team, now in the top 20, has a biggie. Oh, a biggie. Friday night, Purdue. I mentioned their coach, Dave Shondell. This is his 24th or 25th year with the program. And he just passed longtime men's basketball coach Gene Cady for the most victories in the history of Purdue University athletics. That's a pretty substantial accomplishment for it's a major university. Good baseball program, basketball, women's basketball. Carolyn Peck led them to the 1999 national title. You know, Purdue football with an incredible history from Bob Greasy to what's it? I just got in the Hall of Fame. Jesus, Dannon. Drew Brees. Yeah, they call me Drew Brees. Anyway, 284-8571, your Alliant Power Oregon fuel injection hotline. I love this time of year. Been watching MLB all day. What a finish. What a ball game. Phillies and Braves after the Bravos got that late three-run bomb yesterday to take game one. Now suddenly it's an elimination game for Philly. And they were trailing until Kyle Schwarber, and Bryce Harper went back-to-back. And then in the 10th inning with two outs, Alec Boehm goes yard oppo. And they hang on to win it 4-3. That was quite scintillating. And now, happening as we speak, the Chi Sox are at Minute Maid to play Houston after taking game one. And they're up 4-2, 5 o'clock on NBC. Yankees, both Sox. My boy Cam Schlittler last night threw 107 pitches, shut out the Red Sox. And how about the Padres? We were talking about him yesterday. Hottest team in baseball for a little more than a month. And correct me if I'm wrong, September and October, it feels like the right time of year to heat up. And another dazzling performance, Michael King allowed one hit, seven shutout innings in a playoff game. Playoffs, I mean, he's a good pitcher. 12-10 record, a very strong 3.21 ERA. Rochester, New York guy. But yeah, that was dazzling. So I was listening. I forgot if it was an interview on one of the national radio shows or

0: three Cy Young Awards, both made their name in the Tigers organization. JV was the number two overall pick back in 04. The Mighty Max, early in his career, got traded from Arizona. But they're both keeping, I don't know if I want to call it a journal or a plan about the state of starting pitching, and they're advocating for rules changes, for traditional pitching length. And like I said, the subject surfaced. They want the game to reward pitchers who stay in the game longer. We know that modern analytics and a heavy reliance on relief pitchers have changed how teams handle starters. With the retirement of Verlander, there is not another active major league pitcher who has more than five career shutouts. That's the peak. There are five, six pitchers that have five shutouts. And to an old-time baseball fan like me, that's like, whoa, you're not even getting, you know, pitch 15 years, you're getting one every 3 years? All right, we'll take a break. We'll come back. Bang Gears talks some NFL. He hosts Believe in Chiefs on the Believe Network. Jeff Fedotin talks some NFL KC Chiefs next.
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0: 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The bumper music was intentional. It's Taylor Swift, Better Than Revenge. And with that, we lock up the Alive Power Oregon Fuel Injection Hotline. 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On the X platform, it's at Jay Fedotin. Jay Fedotin, great having you back. How's life treating you these days?
1: Steve, doing well, and it's always a blast being on your show, man.
0: So let's get to the off season. We know the injury all summer. We heard, Patrick Mahomes is making progress. He's going to be ready to start game one. Despite, he tore two ligaments in December, and I'm like, well, that's ambitious. Then the film from camp, he was good with his mobility. So I'm curious, as you tracked all of this prior to the opener, what were your expectations about him actually being ready and willing to go full tilt week one?
1: You know, it's obviously an incredible comeback, but I'm not all that surprised. Just Mahomes always comes back quickly, and just these guys are medical marvels. I think an even worse injury than what he had is an Achilles. George Kittle, for his, in the playoffs, he's back playing well. Daniel Jones, late in the season, he's back. And that's not diminished what Mahomes has done, but he always came back quickly from high ankle sprains and dislocated knees. So while this is incredibly impressive, I'm not necessarily surprised.
0: Of course, protecting him was going to be pretty important. And this line had the anchor at center and Creed Humphrey, the young Buck Kingsley, saw Matera at one guard. They were hoping Josh Simmons was back and healthy. We know Simmons has missed some time, but give me a read on how the group has played so far as they've jumped out to this 3-0 start.
1: They've done pretty well, and, Khalil Benson is a great story. Starting at left tackle, he's an undrafted rookie free agent, and he's not one of these guys who is kind of a priority free agent that towards the latter rounds they were calling and checking and, hoping they could get him on the team. No, he was the guy who showed up as a tryout. It was really just an unbelievable story, and he's held up pretty well. In week one, the Chiefs just, Mahomes is coming back. They knew he was going to be rusty. They were worried about Benson, and so they did jumbo packages. They just did run. But now the deep passing game is coming back a little bit, and these guys have held up well. Now, has it been outstanding? No, but it's been good enough for this offense to be really, really good, both in the downfield passing game, both the running game.
0: Yeah, Benson, for folks who don't know, he's a really interesting story. Played 2 years at Indiana, went to Colorado, went back to Indiana, won the national championship. Amazing. Talking Chiefs, NFL, Jeff Fedotin, Believe in Chiefs podcast. And, of course, for just the fourth time ever, the Super Bowl MVP changed teams. Kenneth Walker lands in KC. I mean, we're in the Pacific Northwest. We kind of know about him. They haven't had a 1,000-yard rusher since Kareem Hunt in 2017. Jeff, what about having like a true all-around feature back like Walker to, as you wrote, help set up that play action?
1: Yeah, he's been amazing. And as you pointed out, the Super Bowl MVP, not bad when you have two Super Bowl MVPs in your backfield. You have Mahomes and Walker, and he has been sensational. That play-action passing game with the Chiefs really hadn't done much of. He did some run-pass options. That was a big thing, but not just the under-center play-action game, and that's really opened up the downfield passing game. And, I mean, Kenneth Walker, I think everyone thought he'd be a good fit. Because the Chiefs missed, they were missing the last couple of years explosive plays, whether the run game or the passing game. And they thought that Kenneth Walker could do that, but I'm not sure anyone expected that he'd be leading the NFL in rushing. I mean, he's been fantastic.
0: So for 11 straight years, the top pass catcher has been either Travis Kelce or Tyreek Hill. Obviously, Hill's been gone for 5 years. We know Rashee Rice returned to action. He had some off-field mess to deal with. Xavier Worthy, a guy who you just wait to break out. What do you make of the Chiefs' receiving core so far here in 2026?
1: You know, Kelce has looked really good. I mean, he's the talk of his drop-off, you know, he never really dropped off. Yes, last year he had a couple bad drops, but he's still a really good player. He wasn't, you know, the best tight end in football anymore, but he was still a good player, and he's a very good player once again. Rashee Rice has been good after the catch. His hands are always a little bit questionable. Tyquan Thornton is a big target with really good speed, so he's been a nice target. That said, they are a little bit thinner there. It's not a strength of the team. And a big reason, though, that the passing attack has been good is not only Mahomes, but it's been the threat of the run and the play-action passing game. You talked about, Steve, that I wrote about. Now, you know, the biggest play in the last game, the longest play for either team, was the first play of the game, the very first play, which 48-yard Travis Kelce, and the reason Kelce got so much open was the threat of the run. It was a play-action fake, and the defense was worried about Kenneth Walker the run, so that's really helping the passing game. So, yes, they're a little thin at receiver. They don't have quite as much talent there as they would like, but now that the running game is so much better, it's actually helping the passing game.
0: I'll tell you what, I know the wedding, I was July 4th. I was, were you disappointed you didn't get an invite or an invite to be in the wedding party?
1: You know, when you went with the Taylor Swift bumper music, it made me feel like I was there. So it really made up for that stuff.
0: Oh, man. During the offseason, I read about they wanted to get help up front on defense for Chris Jones. They bolstered things inside. You know, you want to stop the run. They signed Karras, the nose tackle from the Patriots, right? They took Peter Wood with the first-round pick from Clemson. Give me kind of an early read on the impact of those moves up front on D.
1: Yeah, they added a lot to the defense, and they got a lot younger, too. And especially the back end, there's been actually a lot of turnover. You know, Trent McDuffie and Jalen Watson both left for the Rams. They lost Brian Cook at safety and free agent to the Bengals. The defense has been funny. The defense looked spectacular in week one, holding the Broncos to 10 points, and three of those came off in their interception where they had a short field. So really a spectacular showing against a good team. Then in week two, it didn't look very good, giving up a bunch of points. Then, you know, an average Colts team and letting the Colts take the game to overtime. And then it was somewhere in between in week three. Yes, they only gave up. They didn't give up many points to the Dolphins, but the Dolphins, you know, might be the worst team in football. Right. They lost HN during the game. So it's been a little bit of a mixed bag. And if there's a concern, the pass rush was really good in week one, but then since then, it hasn't been great. Chris Jones has a little bit of a calf injury. I don't know if it's that. I don't know if he's in his 30s. I don't know. Sometimes he gets off to a slow start. He hasn't been the pass rusher that he was in his prime, and I think that's right now the big concern for the Chiefs.
0: Yeah, you mentioned the secondary. A couple final thoughts for Jeff Fedotin of the Believe in Chiefs podcast. You know, they traded Trent McDuffie to the Rams. Brian Cook signed with Cincy, as you said. They signed Louis Gilman from the Ravens. They've got Jaden Hicks now. He's a first-year starter. They made a draft pick. Give me an early read maybe how the back end of the defense is playing.
1: Yeah, great question, because they had so much turnover. I think they're encouraged by the quarterbacks. Mo Williams in the second year has looked good. Mansoor Delaid hasn't played much. He played 5 or 6 snaps in week one, but still got the interception, been bothered by a shoulder injury. But he came back against the Dolphins in week three, and he sticks his nose in there, and he's spicy. I think they're very excited about him. Well, Jerry Steen is interesting. He was so good, a real lockdown corner with the Chiefs. He's not quite what he was in college. He's getting picked out a little bit. But again, he's real feisty. He's really physical. So he's added a dimension there. So, I mean, I think when you lose two starters and you overhaul it, I think the Chiefs are encouraged by how their quarterbacks are doing it, how the secondary is doing overall.
0: The last thing I want to hit on is, you know, for my generation, Oakland versus KC, you know, late autumn, Sunday afternoons, the 4 o'clock game in Jersey, Hank Stram, John Madden, Otis Taylor, and certainly in recent years, the games with the Broncos have had more value. You mentioned you'll be in Vegas Sunday. Your co-host, Joe, played in that rivalry. Do the standings even matter when it's Raiders-Chiefs?
1: Well, I mean, listen, and I'm so excited for this game, and it's very cool that both teams are actually undefeated going into this game. It's such an epic rivalry. I would say, in a sense, the standings didn't matter because they were – like, the Chiefs were always winning, in a sense, in recent times. Mahomes is 6-0 in Allegiant, including Super Bowl 58 victory. The Raiders didn't play, but he still won there. The Chiefs lost last year, but Mahomes obviously was hurt. So, with excitement, so I get what you're saying, Steve. It's such an epic rivalry. I think back in the day, you could throw the records out, but right now, it hasn't been a rivalry, which is what makes Sunday so exciting. It's really the first time in a while that we've seen some glimpses from the Raiders and might be bringing it back.
0: Yeah,
1: what it was when you and I watched it. So
0: yeah, I guess it's the, well, do you consider a hammer and a nail a rivalry? Maybe not so much. Folks, he's Jeff Vedotin, as mentioned. Check out Believe in Chiefs on the Tremendous Believe Network. Also give his work for Forbes.com a peek. A lot of great coverage. You can link it all from the X platform. Use at Jay Vedotin. Jeff, thanks a million for coming on. Enjoy the game Sunday. Always appreciate our conversation, and definitely look forward to catching up later in the season.
1: Always a pleasure, Steve. Yeah, and I think this Sunday, maybe it's going to harken back to those games that we remember, those classic Chiefs-Raiders games.
0: Looking forward to it. We could hear the NFL Films theme songs going as we speak.
1: The bottom win, yeah, for sure.
0: You be safe. Thanks a lot, Jeff.
1: Thanks, Steve.
0: Yeah, take it easy. There you go. The autumn wind is a Raider. The greatness of the Raiders. I've said it before, but I've brought it up, you know, and sometimes, since I live in another part of the world, having grown up in the great Northeast, North Jersey, when I talk to some friends, really close friends, and family members, and who are wired in, and who, you know, if the Raiders were the late, what we would call the late game, what you West Coast folk would call the 1 o'clock game. And remember, the late game through the 70s and early 80s, even into the mid 80s, right? There was no Sunday night football with Mike Patrick and Joe Theismann, maybe not even until the late 80s, early 90s. So, especially, and I know they only play twice a year, and they didn't always play in the cold weather, but it seemed like Raiders-Chiefs, the 4 o'clock game. And, of course, once you get into late October, November, you know, by 5:30 or so, it's dark. Supper's cooking. You had the pasta sauce. You could smell the garlic bread and the sauce kind of echoing. Not echoing, just take a whiff. It's like, when I tell one of my older friends or relatives, I'm like, man, I could smell Chiefs Raiders. They're like, right. I know exactly what you mean. Dinner was ready. Of course, sometimes it'd be like, oh, man, but also the weekend's over. But nah, Raiders Chiefs, Battle of Unbeatens this Sunday. Oh, I am so looking forward to that. All right, 284-8571. The Alliant Power Oregon Fuel Injection Hotline. Ah, things getting more interesting in Minute Maid. Jose Altuve doing yard work. Sox 4, Houston 3. We're still in the bottom of the fourth inning. This thing might get along, as they say. All right. Before I take a break, want to remind you that there is always something there to remind me. So, As I've told you over the last couple weeks, in Munich, Oktoberfest runs from September 19th through October 4th. And in concert, Beer Garden has been celebrating right along, following the tradition, German-inspired food, German brews, daily entertainment, activities, events, live music. If you haven't been, it's such a cool space, Beer Garden. In Eugene's Whitaker neighborhood, 777 West 6th Avenue. Tonight being a Wednesday, Dirt Road Brewing is there from 5 to 7. The featured beer is Marzen. The entertainment is B-I-N-G-O with Ty Connor from 7 to 9. You always have a great variety, all kind of food options, beverage, you name it. 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As always, you could learn more about the event, the venue, the whole nine, online, beergardenme.com. All right, we'll take a break. We'll come back. Have an update, wrap up the 3 o'clock hour of sports talk next.
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0: Peanuts! Welcome back, Sports Talk 95.3 The Score. Who could possibly ask for more? It's a Wednesday edition of the show. We've got much to come already, a lot in the books. Talked some volleyball with the Duck head coach, Trent Kirsten. They're really good. They've got a match with number 10 Purdue Friday night, 6 o'clock at Matt Knight Arena. Talk some Kansas City Chiefs with our pal Jeff Fedotin, who does the Believe in Chiefs podcast across the Believe Network. We got MLB on, WNBA playoffs tomorrow, of course. Somebody said tomorrow starts a run where if you include the, you know, group of six games on Tuesday and Wednesday, 61 straight days with either FBS or NFL football. And you toss in, like I said, by that time, Already, NHL has started, NBA will have started, the WNBA is going through the playoff process, as is MLB. Yeah, I always overwhelmingly talk about this as my favorite time of the sports. Yeah, let's do an update as we lock up the Alliant Power Oregon Fuel Injection Hotline. Coming at you from the sports desk, brought to you by Frost Brewed Coors Light, cold as the Rockies. Alec Boehm put Philadelphia ahead with a two-out home run in the 10th inning. Phillies beat the Braves 4-3, force a decisive third game in that NL wildcard series. That game ended when Andrew Painter with Dominic Smith with a successful ABS challenge. And as we speak right now, top of the fifth, White Sox looking to send Houston packing for the year. It's 4-3 Chi Sox. Then on NBC, Yankees have Max Fried dueling with Sonny Gray of the Red Sox as Boston needs a win or they're out of the contest. Ditto, the Cubs will have Kevin Gausman towing the slab at the Padres' Nick Pivetta after the Pods whipped them 8-0. Last night. And from the world of the NFL, Packer wide receiver Jaden Reed is undergoing season-ending neck surgery, an injury he sustained the week before last. And Washington Commanders quarterback Jaden Daniels has been limited at practice with that dislocated elbow, and it's up in the air whether he'll play Sunday against the Colts. Oddly, last year, around the same time, he dislocated his left elbow, returned to practice Wednesday, and then ended up playing in the game. But, it's not a duplicate, but... Yeah, not a good situation for Daniels, although Marcus Mariota was terrific in their win Sunday, throwing three touchdown passes. All our updates are brought to you by Frost Brewed Coors Light, cold as the Rockies. You know, I didn't check. The New York Liberty last night, by the way, ended, first time ever, an 8 beat a one seed in an opening playoff series. Well, obviously that's the only way they could play. And they kind of kicked their ass. Tonight, the Atlanta Dream are in D.C. trying to end it for the Mystics. And you've got Dallas Wings with Paige Beckers in a 1-0 hole looking to stave off elimination against Golden State. All right, that's a wrap. 4 o'clock hours next, I promise. 95.3 The Score.
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0: 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Glad to have you in. Our methodology for communication is something we like to call the Alliant Power Oregon Fuel Injection Hotline at 284-8571. You could also hit me up on the text line 321-0824. Busy first hour with a couple of interviews. At the bottom of this hour, usually we do it at 5:30, which we will. At 5:30, you will hear what Coach Lanning had to say after practice today. But Messiah Hampton, wide receiver extraordinaire, freshman, met with the media. I'll get to that. He just seems to be a dynamite young guy. I mean, there's a lot of really good young men on this team. I just love to hear them talk, their passion for the game, talk about the brotherhood, their teammates, the community, and all that. It's pretty uplifting. And, of course, with the victory over, I was going to say UCLA, the victory over USC, they are back, and it's okay now to use the P word again, because a loss last week, and 2-2 with the rest of the schedule remaining. Nothing is impossible, but it's like, yeah, that would probably be a lack of belief that it was possible. And I don't know that there's a 2019 LSU. I don't think there is. I don't think there's a 2025 Indiana who just has the potential of both sides of the ball to just kick your ass sideways. Ohio State's really, really good. But to see them lose that game against Texas and really struggle to find a running game. Georgia might end up being the best team, Notre Dame, but with Notre Dame, you know, there are really only two severe tests out there. Texas itself looked, you know, you look at that result against Tennessee up Rocky Top, and it looked, a three-point game seems airtight and out of sight. That game was not that close. Texas really had the upper hand. Just some bonehead plays, some bad timing, bad penalties. Miami, I think, also could emerge out of all this as the best team in the country. But I'm starting to think that, you know, 6-7 teams really have a chance to win the whole thing. And with Oregon's talent level, like you'll hear from Coach Lanning in the 5 o'clock hour, they just have a lot to work on. I don't know if you had a chance to catch Dan Lanning on Jim Rome today. Okay, so this is after he had his weekly Wednesday media press session, and it was really interesting for somebody who has listened to sports radio for as long as I have, for somebody who has hosted a sports radio show for as long as I have, for somebody who has listened to the Jim Rome for as long as I have, for somebody who's obviously heard pretty much every word Dan Lanning has said as the Oregon head football coach now in season 5, it was, I don't know how best to put this. Right off the bat, Lanning did not want to talk about the USC game, and he pretty much cut it off. And I was like, sometimes there's a very unpleasant subject, and it could deal with a player or a coach or that coach and a legality, and you'll hear, well, we can't talk about it, I won't talk about it, it's an ongoing investigation. That's a negative. This victory over USC was enormous. It was the talk of the nation once the, you know, the Dante Moore injury happened. There's no game this week, so I'll get to some of the sound to have it make sense to you. And Coach Lanning's unwillingness to really talk about the USC game continued. I would imagine that he did his press conference and pretty soon after jumped on the Jim Rome show. And here's what I'm throwing out there for you. I don't think Jim Rome was thrilled about the interview, because telling Rome what questions he can or can't ask, I don't think that goes over too well. And he made a remark or two after the interview was over and even noted that he had five or six questions about the USC win. Then he kind of whittled it down on the fly to accommodate his guest. I'm just going to bet you a wad of cash it didn't go over well in Southern California. That's a major platform, the biggest in sports radio. Like I said, it has nothing to do if you're a fan of Rome or Lanning or the Ducks or not. I mean, Rome has a cadence, a tone, always talks up his guests, which he did. This was a little different. And you can tell in Coach Lanning's tone early on that he wanted to direct. Does that make sense? Direct the nature of the talk. So here's the sound I pulled. It started with today's press session with our local media. Check it out.
1: Are you aware of any contact from Desmond directly to Dante?
2: I'm done talking about this game, guys. Let's move to the next. I appreciate all the good questions about this, but I got to go with, and like, I'm going to play a UCLA team that reminds me a lot of Indiana from last year, right? Great staff. And let's just be honest, we're not remotely close to what we need to be. We're not remotely close. So no offense to the question, but like, we can't spend a week talking about a game that happened last Saturday. And I get it, you guys didn't get to see me on Monday. But let's talk about the future here. And our team is a long ways away from being what we need to be. For us being, you know, the great thing about a win, it builds confidence, right? We have some guys that built some confidence, but you go back and evaluate, we are so far from what we have to be as we move forward. So we got to grow a ton, but I'm not talking about that game anymore.
0: Yeah, and is he a little gun shy because of after 84-0 or after Boise State? I guess what intrigues me the most is, what's wrong with the USC game? It was glorious. It was I would call it a testament to the strength of the Lanning program. I mean, you're possible top five NFL pick goes down, you win a crucial game. It's not like, let's say the roles were reversed and that was Lincoln Riley being asked about an embarrassing moment, or if a coach or player had been caught in a compromising situation or breaking the law. So let's fast forward. The first 2 minutes of the interview with Coach on the Jim Rome show, and how, I guess you could say, immediately kind of same thing, the whole let's move on philosophy.
3: All right, we are joined right now by the head football coach at Oregon. He is in his fifth season there. He's made back-to-back appearances in the college football playoff. He went to the national semifinals last year. He's got an overall record of 50-9 and won the Big Ten championship in 2024. The Ducks are 3-1. They're 1-0 in Big Ten play, and they moved up five spots to number 15. In this week's AP poll, they've got a bye this week. Of course, I'm talking about Dan Lanning. Dan, always good to have you on the show. How you doing, Dan?
4: Good, Jim. How are you?
3: Good. Good to see you. Appreciate you. All right, so since you're on your bye week, we could spend maybe a little more time on your last game than we might ordinarily might. Let me ask you about this. You go on the road, you beat USC by 14 in a top 20 matchup despite losing Dante Moore. We know this. What pleased you the most about your team and its ability to rise above all that adversity and finish the way they did?
4: I'll be honest, I was really hoping you'd start talking about the next game. But,
0: yep, see that?
4: We can start highlighting. I mean, I think the biggest highlight is our response to adversity and how our guys played together. I thought they were really composed. You know, knew it would be a four-quarter game with a talented team. And I thought they showed up the most, you know, right there in the fourth quarter where it mattered most. So proud of that performance.
3: Hey, Dan, I'll meet you where you are. Instead of asking you about the next game, I'll ask you.
0: Changed on the fly there.
3: Excuse me. Instead of asking you five questions about the last game, I'll just ask you one or two more. In terms of the hit itself, I mean, you described, I think, the way we all kind of saw it as, quote, a disgusting play. Can you update us? How is Dante doing right now? And how are you proceeding with the concussion protocol moving forward?
4: Yeah, again, proceeding with an abundance of caution, but Dante's going to be okay, right? But taking our time to make sure that he's going to be okay, and don't need to rush it. Obviously, it was a serious injury, so making sure we're following all protocol when it comes to that.
3: We're talking to Dan Lanning. Dan, one thought also. You had a problem with the hit, obviously, clearly. Do you have a problem with the Trojans or their program?
4: No problem. No.
3: Okay. You really want to talk about that next game, don't you?
4: Sorry, Jim. This is, I'm ready to move on. I told our players that was Saturday, and nothing, nothing really matters now at this point until what we do next. And that's what we got to focus on. But no, I don't have a problem with their team.
0: Yeah. Interesting, huh? And then as the, so to set the stage and to show you it's not all in my head, and the unique nature of the talk with Rome as it ended, listen to what Jim Rome had to say first about the Lanning swag he likes and the pre-USC session with his players and staff and the juice boxes USC has had as props on the sideline and the comment immediately after. Check this one out.
3: This is the sound that I was referring to regarding Dan Lanning.
5: No disrespect to this program. USC has been a really historic program for a long time. They have a lot of talent, right? They have good coaches, right? But there's a different mindset. This is how they create juice. It's a fake energy. It ain't real. I anticipate bull from this. I anticipate warrior focus from us. It's going to be a separator in this game.
3: How come I didn't get that? Just kidding, Dan. That's incredible. On a giant screen, he's got, who are they?
0: Yeah, you could see the comment was a little sarcastic, and you could tell Rome was a little put off by his unwillingness to talk about the USC game. I mean, he's in Southern California, too. It's just, is it me, or does that seem unique, different, odd? I mean, here you had the local media who covers this program religiously. They're all over everything. I mean, multiple guys from 24/7 Sports to, Aaron Slindy's there from TV, from print media, and Ryan Clark, and on and on and on, who wanted to talk about the USC game. And it was like, nope. And remember, I'm not in the same stratosphere as Rome or the national or major market hosts, but I've been doing this a long time. I've been listening to sports radio since its birth, the first Monday of July in 1987. And it's interesting because it's a double-edged sword. If you're someone like Rome, Lanning is a good guest, a great young coach who's going to be in the mix at the highest level of this sport for a long, long time. But he's got that platform and absolutely prefers to dictate policy as far as the direction of the interviews with his guests. And like I said, this is a very unique situation. I'm not sure I've heard something similar. Like I said, nobody wanted to bring up anything negative. They just won their biggest game of the year by far. It was a magnitude victory. It'd be something you think you'd want to wear as a badge. And if you listen to sports radio and follow up and follow on social media, there have been big disputes, hang-ups, walkouts, producers cutting off an interview. But you heard it's that there definitely was a little bit of displeasure from Rome, right? Is it me? What do you guys make of this? 284-8571, your Alliant Power Oregon Fuel Injection Hotline, brings us to break time. 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

0: Acuna doesn't even give it a look to the top of the chop. And Philly has a pulse.
1: Ball and a strike to Harper.
0: Bryce to right. We are tied. The Phillies go back to back.
1: 1-1 to Bohm. Hit well the other way.
0: Carrying, and it's gone. Alec Bohm, oppo shot.

0: Yeah, a little MLB playoff action. Matt Vasgersian, with John Crook, CJ Nikskowski, as Phillies used long ball. Two future Hall of Famers, Kyle Schwarber and Harper, and Alec Boehm just cranked an oppo line shot out, and they made it hold up on a game-ending challenge. You know, the way they do it now, catcher goes, challenge it, you can count backwards from five. Boehm, there's the square, there's the ball touching the square. Ah, strike three, you're out of there, ball game over. We get a do-or-die game three in at least one of these wild card series. 284-8571, your Alliant Power Oregon fuel injection hotline. Do we do or die?
1: Discover that Lone Star.
0: Shh, all of these tomorrow? Yeah, that's right. So game three will be 11 tomorrow morning from the ATL with Phillies Braves, depending. Oh, wow, I didn't realize what had happened. I was busy doing the show. How silly of me. The White Sox, who were in control in this game with a four-run top of the first at Houston, the Astros had gotten within 4-3, but one of the White Sox dudes, I didn't even see who the hell it was. Somebody hit a three-run homer, and it is now 7-3, bottom of the sixth, as Houston faces elimination. All right, 284-8571, the Alliant Power Oregon fuel injection hotline. Like I said, we will hear the entirety of the Dan Lanning press session a little bit later on in the 5 o'clock hour. But, you know, when Nick Saban walked away from Alabama, you know, Nick the Whiner,
2: all I ever get is asked from my players is how much money could they make?
0: From the guy making, you know, $1 million a month for years and years and years. And his wife, Miss Terry, coming on. It just, we would have barbecues and all the players would just be worried about, you know, what was in it for them. Wow. Just the entitlement. And, of course, in the aftermath, what happened? There's a job opening in Alabama. And some Nimrod who thought he had, you know, a tail number for a private jet. Oh, Dan Lanning is in Tuscaloosa. And remember, Lanning's like, yeah, I was playing video games with my son in our basement. And immediately shot down that concept of him becoming the Crimson Tide coach. And he, if you go to Autzen, if you go around town, sports bars, what do you see? The shirts. The grass is damn green in Eugene, which I think are awesome. And I've got another marketing quote. So for those of you who have connections to Nike, put your ears on. Today, after practice, Messiah Hampton was asked by one of our press buddies about his blocking prowess. And, you know, I always say ad nauseum, harken back to Scott Frost as the wide receiver coach, no block, no rock. But this young man, a freshman, I'm like, what he said struck such a chord with me. And first of all, let's not forget, when you see the cheap shot against Dante Moore, you see 15 right there, the freshman, you know, front and center. But listen to what he had to say about I think it was the first media question today, or maybe the second, that he responded to.
3: I want to ask you about your blocking, and maybe where, is that something that you've always been a strength? Because through four games, it certainly looks like it has been.
1: Yeah, I believe that blocking is really just how much do you love your teammates. You know, I want to see all the running backs, all the receivers win. I want to see them go for big plays. So if I could affect that by blocking, I'll do so.
0: Blocking shows how much you love your teammates. Print it, market it, send me one. I wear a medium. I was like, that's an awesome quote. This young man's just got his head in the game. And let's face it, like every single solitary true freshman that comes through here, no matter how highly touted, regarded, where they're from, you get a flash in a spring game, and then, for the most part, you might not hear from

0: with the McClellan injury, you noticed against Oklahoma State, they were struggling, and all of a sudden, Dante was like, I got that guy. And he made, what, about four catches, and he's been in there ever since. And in an offense that you know is going to be predicated on running the ball, especially when Dante comes back from a concussion to even offer more protection, that's not going to get you out of the lineup. Catching everything thrown your way, sticking up for your teammates, and blocking your ass off. Pretty fair? So, yeah, I thought that was very cool. All right. Before we take a break, word about our longtime supporters, the Josh Cooley Real Estate Group, who work so well as a team and have that level of expertise in all aspects of the business, which, of course, benefits you, the client.
1: 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There are many different roles to excel at in real estate, from negotiations, always connecting with people, knowing the legality of the process, knowing who to call, solve a problem that may come up, staying ahead of problems. Different personalities that can excel in real estate, but not too many people are great at all of them. And in this team environment, you're one call or text away from a teammate to get an answer you may need to keep the client moving forward quickly, and to save sleepless nights as an agent when you don't have the answers.
0: 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The Josh Cooley.
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0: Little sister, what have you done? Welcome back, Sports Talk 95.3 The Score. Moseying our way through the Wednesday edition of the... Oh! Bad Steve at the top of the hour. I totally forgot. Oh, my goodness.
1: What day is it today? Good day!
0: The horror. The absolute horror. 284-8571. Your Alliant Power Oregon Fuel Injection Hotline. A couple things I've touched on but didn't follow up on. I promise to be a better host. So, I self-proclaim I'm not huge on the uniforms. But I've also told you for the last pretty much 23, 24 years, it doesn't matter. It's actually important because once they went down this path after the 98 season for 99, the throwing of the O and the uniform combinations that everybody poked fun at in the beginning. Now, not only does everybody in college, not everybody, but so many in college, in the pros, international soccer, alternate jerseys, and every combo they can come up with. Oregon's role in this is substantial. And I remember when I would be back visiting in the early 2000s. One time we were at a Yankees-Red Sox game. I think it was the year the Bo Sox won it in 07. It wasn't the first one. And I was wearing a Yankee hat and a duck shirt walking through Yankee Stadium. And my wife counted four go Ducks. And a couple people she noticed were kind of pointing. And I'm not exactly sure what year it was when the Yes Network in New York at midnight on Saturdays were replaying Oregon games. But the marketing was brilliant. The uniforms got the attention of young people who had become recruits and probably never gave the Ducks a second thought. Jumped on the bandwagon. Those uniforms are cool. That gear is cool. I want in. And I forgot exactly who it was. Not on air. We had a conversation and was like, so at the time, I'm probably still in my 40s. And he's like, dude, they're appealing to recruits, the young people, the 18 to 34 demo. Nobody cares what you think. And he was even older than me. He was like, and nobody cares what I think. And I was like, that's a really good point. And I'd hear people complaining about it. And my first thought would be, curmudgeon alert. So now, this all leads to, eventually, Steve does make a point. And if you have any thoughts, 284-8571, your Alliant Power Oregon Fuel Injection Hotline. So, they're unveiling this final uniform in this three-year Generation O series. It's called The Origin of Speed. And I'll tell you what, it's really cool. And it's been on sale since yesterday. Nike.com, I guess, you know, select outlets around here. And they're going to wear them the next game when the Bruins come to town. So they take the inspiration from Hayward. And I'll tell you the truth. When I go there, I don't think about it. I don't know why. It's not like I knew they played anywhere else. So from World War I, 1919, to right before Autzen opened, the 66 season, that's where the football team played. What the hell was the capacity? 4,000? But anyway, it's the original home of speed. And they talk about the iconic athletes who have worn the colors on the track, on the football field. And they talk about the speed that has always been an edge for Duck athletes. And the uniform details, you know, they've got all kind of input from football players. The helmet and the shoulders of the jersey feature a kinetic wing, and it represents energy. Get this, at 26.2 degrees, 26.2 miles is a marathon. The leg side panels contain a word mark that leans forward instead of backward, and it's called the Oregon Angle and Attack. I'm sorry, the Oregon Angle of Attack. Think about the opening play of the 2013 Fiesta Bowl, Chip Kelly's last game, DeAnthony Thomas kick return lean in. It was one of the inspirations, and of course the Oregon O was inspired by the architecture of Hayward and Autzen. That's on the shoulder, and the outline of Autzen serves as the O, with the six original Hayward running lanes featured at the center. Lanes 4 and 5 are highlighted in a different color to honor Spence Webb and Kyrie Jackson, two late Duck football players who wore those jersey numbers. Hayward running lanes, it's so deep. But you see the pictures and it's like, wow, that is really, really cool. Not usually my thing. I usually just admire and let everybody else revel in it. But I got the email and clicked on the link, and I spent some time checking it out. I was like, that's pretty sweet. All right, we're going to have a 4 o'clock hour edition of Duck Talk, because I want you to hear the entirety of what number 15, Messiah Hampton, had to say after practice today, 95-3 The Score.
2: Jen says every year that there's players who go into the season maybe not thinking they're going to have a big role, and then that role gets thrust upon them for whatever reason. How's that experience kind of been for you, just kind of learning through this first few weeks to, like, you've got a role in this offense from injury and from your own play, like, and just taking that role upon yourself?
3: It's been big. You know the motto, stay ready so you don't got to get ready. So just through the whole offseason, just grinding, trusting my process, staying down, and just knowing when my opportunity comes, I just got to make the most out of it.
4: I want to ask you about your blocking, and maybe is that something that you've always been a strength? Because through 4 games, it certainly looks like it has been.
3: Yeah, I believe that blocking is really just how much do you love your teammates. You know, I want to see all the running backs, all the receivers win. I want to see them go for big plays. So if I could affect that by blocking, I'll do so.
5: Right. You know, with the situation with Dante, obviously you guys were there and ready to, you know, protect him and everything like that. I'm just wondering, in that moment as a young guy, how were you processing your emotions, you know, given the situation?
3: Just knowing that I had to control my emotions. You know, Dante's like family to us. You know, I'm with those guys more than my actual family. We're together all day. But just knowing that we had to go out there, win a game for him, and I just had to let my emotions play out in between the plays and not after the plays.
6: What's been the easiest transition from you from high school to college football, and what's been maybe like the most difficult aspect of being able to perform at a high level?
3: I would say the most difficult aspect is just definitely the game speed, I'll say, is one. And just like every player on the field is good. Everybody was elite in high school. So it's just, I would say that. And I would say the easiest transition is working hard. I come from a program called CTC. And James Monroe High School, where hard work was the motto of the program, so I'm used to having to work hard for what I want.
7: Obviously, a really, really scary and tough moment in the second quarter of Saturday's game, but Dylan was able to come in and not really skip a beat. What did you really see from him in spring and fall camp that really, like, you feel like really helped prepare him to seize the moment?
3: I've seen Dylan make those plays every day in practice since we've been here in January, so I just knew he was going to be poised when he came in, dialed in, and we all have full confidence in Dylan. You guys seen what he did Saturday, so.
8: You came onto a team with a veteran receiving core. You know, guys who've been there and done that and produced. You know, what were your takeaways from them? What have you learned from those guys that have helped you?
3: I would say just what I learned from them is how to work hard every day. You know, Ever Stewart, DeCorey Moore, J-Mac, they all been elite players, and just seeing how they come to practice every day and attack the day. No matter how big they are, how good they have gotten, they still pull up every day to practice like they have something to prove.
2: Have you been able to see Dante since Saturday? And if so, what was that moment like? Just kind of get back around him.
3: Yeah, not to get in too much detail of it, but yeah, I spoke to him and just let him know that he's in my prayers and the rest of the team, and is glad to see that he's doing well and stuff like that.
5: The nickname that he brought up for you in a post-game presser was Prince of New York. I'm wondering where that initiated, where that came from, and the origins there.
3: Yeah, at first it was King of New York, but you know, Jamari Johnson is originally from Rochester, New York, so he switched to Prince of New York. So yeah, that's just me and him and a lot of guys on the team call me.
4: Right here, Eric. I'm going to take you back to the warm-up before Portland State, and you find out that Jeremiah is out. What was the process for you of just kind of regrouping and getting ready for your first college start?
3: Just knowing that I work for this moment, God would never put you in a situation that you can't handle and that's too big for you. So just knowing that my preparation has prepared me for this, and I'm ready for my opportunity.
9: Kind of speak on that. You know, it's always easier said than done. When you're getting your first opportunity for your first college start, and then you get a game where you're having to play against a top, you know, 15 team, number 12 in USC. How did you make sure just in those moments that the moment wasn't too big and that you were able to stay focused on what the task was hand? What is that process like for you?
3: Yeah, once again, number one, my confidence comes from the Lord. So I just knew God had my back as long as I have his back. And once again, my confidence also comes from my preparation. You know, I made that catch a million times. I ran that route a million times. I blocked that play a million times. So it's just like practice that I've been practicing for 18 years of my life. So just going out there and just doing it one more time, repetition.
6: That USC game was such a emotionally driven game, a big game for you guys. How quickly have you seen your teammates move past it and know that that's happened, it was a big moment, but now you have to get ready for what comes next? How have you guys kind of adjusted that mindset?
3: We adjusted that mindset just knowing that no matter who goes in the game moving forward or what it looks like, we are all ready. Coaches did a great job preparing us throughout the offseason of playing with different guys in different situations, just knowing that whoever you put on the field, we could get it done.
4: I think you're one of the first people to Dante, and then you kind of chase the player off the field a little bit. Can you walk us through kind of what your emotions were just right in that moment?
3: So they're definitely high in the moment. You know, that's my brother. I love Dante. And just seeing what happened to him, just trying to be there for him, let him know, like, that's my brother, and we're going to protect him no matter what.
8: What sort of mindset did you come in with, you know, knowing that there was, you know, three established starters ahead of you, knowing that there were some other top recruits also on the team, you know, just knowing that you'd have to battle for any sort of positioning that you had, you know, what sort of mindset did you come in with?
3: Just two things, trust God and work hard and trust the process. I know God, when it's my time, that is going to be my time. And as long as I just continue to work hard, trust my process and wait for my moment, that eventually it will come.
2: Who's someone you model your game after? Who's someone like tape you watch when trying to finesse your routes and fine-tune that? What kind of player do you want to be?
3: I definitely watch like a lot of Garrett Wilson tape, a lot of Davante Adams tape. Those two players I watch a lot.
5: From the time that you arrived until this point now in the season, what areas do you feel like you've grown the most as a player, as a person?
3: I'd say the areas I grew the most as a player and as a person is my confidence within myself. You know, coming in from New York, not going against the best competition, and coming way out to Oregon, going against B-Fin in practice, Iffy, Naeem, all those guys. I would say just competing against them every day, it made me more confident as a person, as a player, to see me go out there and be able to compete at that level.
2: Going all the way back to your recruitment, you're one of the first big commits when Coach Douglas got in the wide receiver room. What did that relationship with him mean, and kind of what was the process like choosing Oregon?
3: That relationship has been big. You know, he was at Syracuse previously, so me and Coach Douglas Ben had a relationship. And when I heard he was going to Oregon and he was recruiting me, it was a no-brainer for me based on our previous relationship at Cuse.
0: There you go. Talking about the Cuse, Messiah Hampton. I just love him talking about blocking as a way to show you love your teammates. Such a good line. 284-8571. Your Lion Power Oregon Fuel Injection Hotline. One of you sent me something, and I love you. It's like you guys know what a history or kind of analytics geek I am, and there is no doubt about it. And it's one fact. It's just a sheet of paper. One fact about every team in the NFL. And did you know the San Francisco 49ers invented the shotgun formation? Dallas Cowboys, Most consecutive winning seasons, 20. The Lions, the only NFC team with zero Super Bowl appearances. And I was like, wait. Oh, right. Carolina, even the Cardinals. Yikes. The former owner of the Eagles, Burt Bell, was the one who created the NFL draft. The Seahawks, I never thought of this. They're the only team ever to play in what? The AFC and the NFC championship game. That's right, they played in 84, losing to the Dolphins, then of course switched conferences, and have played in multiples now in the NFC. I knew about the Vikings, four Super Bowl appearances, they lost them all. The Bears, no quarterback has thrown for 4,000 yards. The oldest U.S. professional team that has not won a championship are the Atlanta Falcons. I believe they were born in 1966, which makes them 60 and pretty crappy. Do you know which team invented the spike celebration? I did. The New York Giants. A wide receiver by the name of Homer Jones, I think in 1968, caught a touchdown pass and was running past the goal. I don't remember it happening. I'm not going to go there. And he just spiked the ball. And people were like, the hell was that? Who is the oldest team in the NFL? The Arizona Cardinals. Now, here's something. I'm trying to think. The Los Angeles Rams are the only team to win a championship in three cities. Now, we know we won it in St. Louis. We know they won it in L.A. I didn't realize in 1945, their last year in Cleveland with Bob Waterfield, who I'd heard of, that they won an NFL championship. So to the gentleman who sent that along, man, you sure got my number. I love that stuff. All right, thank you, Dankeschön. I said Dankeschön. We'll take a break back, wrap up the 4 o'clock hour next.
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0: 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Big day in MLB, one in the books, one nearing its end, two games to come. A couple of dandies, although the series looked like dandies. Games one yesterday were ass whoopings. So let's offer some clarity as we hit you up from the sports desk, brought to you by Frost Brewed Coors Light, cold as the Rockies. Alec Boehm, two out, opposite field shot in the 10th inning. The Phillies beat the Braves 4-3. That means tomorrow back at the ATL, a do-or-die Game 3. Winner advances, loser, bye-bye. Right now, the White Sox are just about to close out the Astros. 8 innings complete, Chicago 7, Houston 3. It was 4-3. Houston used the long ball, shortstop Jeremy Pena, right fielder Cam Smith, Jose Altuve to make it 4-3, but Chase Meidroff, the right fielder, with a three-run jack to expand the lead in the sixth. Then it's Yankees-Red Sox on NBC, followed by Peacock has the Cubbies and San Diego as the Cubs and Red Sox looking to go full John Travolta and staying alive, staying alive. And Jaden Daniels, an NFL note, limited at practice. They say his status is up in the air. I thought Dan Quinn already came out and said that Mariota was going to be starting against the Colts and probably the Giants a week later. Hasn't been a good season for the Packers. And now they learned wide receiver Jaden Reed, who hurt his neck week two, is having a surgical procedure and will placed on injured reserve. His season is over. All right, 284-8571, the Lion Power Oregon Fuel Injection Hotline. Yeah, for a couple of you who may have not heard or who texted about what was I talking about with Dan Lanning's press conference today and his appearance on the Jim Rome show. Apparently it's making the rounds a little bit on social media. Yeah, it was kind of some interesting conversation being pushed one way or another, as for some reason, Coach Lanning did not want to talk about the USC game. And with no game this week, it was, I feel, an absolutely glorious testimony to the depth and quality of his program. But I guess when we get to the top of the hour, we'll play what he said, a segment at today's press conference. Then what he had to say when Jim Rome asked him about it. And it's like, some people are like, well, first, everybody relax. Second, I just don't get it. So maybe one of you will come up with something. We'll see. We'll be back. 5 o'clock hour, 95.3 The Score.
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